0: This is the opening piece of the program. And the Romeo and Juliet was written just a few years before. In fact, there are some similarities in between the two pieces. And, you know, it's made up of another contrast, smaller but still very brutal, which was this fight between these two families that couldn't understand the love of these two young people, Romeo and Juliet. And so in a way, these two pieces are opening and closing the concert with similar issues on a different scale.
1: And that is the music that Beatrice Rana will begin her program tonight. Selections from the 10-piece suite drawn from the ballet score by Sergei Prokofiev, who made the piano arrangements as well. We'll hear four of those 10 pieces tonight: the Montagues and the Capulets, Friar Lawrence, Young Juliet, and Mercutio. And so we are almost ready to begin this program. The house is dark, and the lights are up on the stage on that one giant grand piano, that Steinway Concert Grand. We've got 1,000 pounds of steel and wood and copper and iron, 20 tons of tension inside, and one woman walking out now to meet it. The stage door opens, and out comes Beatrice Rana to begin her recital of Prokofiev, Tchaikovsky, and Debussy.

pianist Beatrice Rana from Carnegie Hall Live with selections from Prokofiev's Romeo and Juliet. Now, for music of Debussy.

0: Beatrice Arana, the Italian pianist, at center stage here at Carnegie Hall, playing music from the French composer Claude Debussy. The six etudes of Book Two by Debussy. These are late works, 12 of them in all, six in Book One, and the six of Book Two that you just heard Beatrice Arana perform. And now, a bow to the audience here at Carnegie Hall, which appreciates the technical virtuosity that they have just heard. Jeff, these etudes are technically challenging studies. I mean, that is the literal definition of an etude.
1: Right. And they are, well, you heard it, especially in the last one. She was all over the keyboard at extremes of volume and extremes of range. And they are tricky works and somewhat elusive. And we asked Beatrice Arana to talk to us a little bit about these works, the second book of these etudes.
2: The Debussy Etudes Book 2 is another kind of music that I love very, very much, and that was written towards the end of Debussy's life. And I can see that there is kind of a comeback to childhood also with this dreamy-like pieces, because the etude is just a form, but there is so much imagination, so much narration, so much symbolism. It's really like having a dream where you find so many elements, and you find, you know, oh, that house, oh, that person, ah, that animal, and sometimes they just appear like that. By the end of the dream, when you wake up, you try to figure out what it was the meaning. And I think that these etudes are a little bit like that.
1: That was Beatrice Arana speaking about the Debussy that you just heard, the second work in the first half of her recital from Carnegie Hall Live. And that concludes the first half of our live broadcast from Carnegie Hall with pianist Beatrice Arana. When we return, we'll hear selections from Tchaikovsky's Nutcracker. I'm Jeff Spurgeon, and this is Carnegie Hall Live.
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4: 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That's next time with the San Francisco Symphony.
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0: We are nearing the end of intermission of Rana's recital concert here at Carnegie Hall. Second half brings us another work by Prokofiev, but before we get to that, selections from Tchaikovsky's Nutcracker. These were arranged for piano by Mikhail Pletnev, the Russian pianist and conductor. Beatrice Arana is a fan of Pletnev's work.
2: It's a fantastic transcription, and I think that when there is such a pianist, such a wonderful pianist that transcribes for the piano, it is very interesting to see how an orchestral sound and also a ballet work gets conveyed on a piano keyboard. I think that shows so much imagination. In a way, it's very challenging because these pieces are full of virtuosity. But there is always this fantastic opportunity to put not just the orchestra, but the ballet movements and gestures into the piano, which is amazing.
1: Pianist Beatrice Arana on the piano transcriptions of Tchaikovsky's Nutcracker that we will hear at the beginning of the second half of her recital tonight. Tchaikovsky's Nutcracker Ballet premiered at the Mariinsky Theater in St. Petersburg in 1892. It was Tchaikovsky's final ballet and the second one that he worked on with the choreographer Marius Petipa. The other was Sleeping Beauty. It took Tchaikovsky more than a year to complete the Nutcracker, in part because he was interrupted. He had to go to America for a tour. And on that tour, he came where we are now, John. Mm-hmm. He was here at the opening concert at
0: the opening of Carnegie Hall.
1: Mm-hmm. Mm-hmm.
0: Still here, still going and still presenting his music. And Beatrice Arana is going to favor us with three selections from the Nutcracker Suite: The March, The Dance of the Sugar Plum Fairy, and The Intermezzo.
1: Which were not a hit. The ballet was not a huge success when it was first premiered, and in fact it kind of disappeared for a few decades before being revived. Hard to imagine that that music was not ubiquitous in the world, because it certainly is today.
0: Yeah. In many different arrangements.
1: Oh, for sure.
0: You know, there is the original ballet score, then, of course, the famous orchestral suite, and then the piano reduction. Duke Ellington famously did a version of the Nutcracker.
1: There's a recording of Tchaikovsky's Nutcracker on children's toy pianos and little percussion instruments. Well, they
0: are. It's a perennial favorite now.
1: Well, and they're sweet and delightful and melodic. And now she returns to the stage of Carnegie Hall, Beatrice Rana, to bring us music of Tchaikovsky, transcribed by Mikhail Pletnev, from the Nutcracker, from Carnegie Hall Live.

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Pianist Beatrice Rana from Carnegie Hall Live, playing transcriptions by Mikhail Pletnev from Tchaikovsky's Nutcracker. And now, Prokofiev's Piano Sonata No. 6.

0: Beatrice Rana, performing the Prokofiev Piano Sonata No. 6. As Harry Haskell writes in the notes to this Carnegie Hall program, a work that has a sense of barely contained chaos, of a world hurtling out of control. Beatrice Rana told us about her impressions of this work.
1: This sonata is the first of the three war sonatas by Prokofiev, and this was written in 1940, so it's really written during the Second World War, and it's a fantastic piece. And, you know, there is a lot of violence, there is a lot of brutality, but at the same time there is also a lot of beauty and tenderness. And if I think of the second or the third movement, really there are one of those beautiful moments that only Prokofiev can give through music.
2: Beatrice Rana talking about the piece we just heard her perform, the Sonata No. 6 by Prokofiev. The power of music at times when we really need it. Prokofiev, certainly an example of that during the dark days of the Second World War. And another curtain call for Beatrice Rana at center stage.
0: She's been out to get a couple of sips of water, and, well, we know the audience is asking her for an encore. We'll see. She's now stepped between the bench and the piano. Here it comes.

Once again, the Italian pianist Beatrice Rana, live on stage at Carnegie Hall and playing an encore for us by a very young Alexander Scriabin. Scriabin's Etude, Opus 2, Number 1. Which kind of fits with the rest of the program. If you think of it, all of the music, Tchaikovsky, Debussy, Prokofiev, now Scriabin, all of that music from the late 19th and the first half of the 20th century.

0: The second encore from Beatrice Rana here at Carnegie Hall. Last of the etudes of the first book of Debussy's studies for the keyboard, a work for just 8 fingers.
1: 8 fleet fingers. Pretty impressive playing, as it has been all night from Beatrice Rana.
0: If she used 10, who would know?
1: There we are. The audience certainly appreciative and calling her back to center stage here at Carnegie Hall. And we've been graced with a visit from our soloist here at the microphone backstage at Carnegie Hall, Beatrice Rana. Welcome.
2: Hi, thanks.
1: Congratulations.
2: Thank you.
0: I have to ask you, that Prokofiev sonata is so dark and there's so much anger in it. What happens to you? How do you control your own emotions, or how does it affect you to play that music? Boy, there's a lot of darkness in that piece.
2: Oh, well, you're right. It's one of the darkest pieces ever. But it's also, when there is rays of sunshine coming in second and third movement, I think it's the most magical thing that can happen. But personally, it's such a dark piece that there is so much suffering and there is so much pain and fear. And somehow it gets, there is this sense of rebellion that I get, that is against this power that is so overwhelming. And somehow this is a huge climax until the end. So the last pages are kind of liberatory of this kind of energy. And I think it's really a try to get out from the machine, because it's like a machinery, the last movement. And so it's a huge fight.
1: It's a really well-constructed program, and we noticed that it was all within a span of 60 years, from about 1880 to 1940. Yeah. Did you intend that?
2: Well, it's funny, because I never think of chronological order, but somehow when I get to construct a program, then I get that there are much more similarities than I thought. Yeah. And but for sure, this Prokofiev, Romeo and Juliet, and the Sixth Sonata are meant to be like a frame to this program.
1: Right.
0: Well, you shared with us some wonderful works that are not so often heard of the concert hall tonight. So you took us in a few places that maybe many of us have not gone.
2: And that's why I think people should go to concerts to discover new pieces,
0: right,
2: and to hear music that it's not chosen by an algorithm. I think that might be surprising nice.
0: And so it was. Beatrice Rana, congratulations on your performance tonight.
2: Thanks for
0: giving us a couple of minutes.
2: Thank you so much. Grazie.
0: You have people who want to talk to you, so go see them. They're upstairs waiting to...
2: Thank you for being with me.
0: Oh, it was a great pleasure.
2: Thank you.
0: Beatrice Rana at our Carnegie Hall live microphones tonight. And that brings us to the end of this recital by pianist Beatrice Rana. We have a little more time left in this broadcast, so we turn now to an excerpt from an upcoming Carnegie Hall Live program. Here is the Dover String Quartet with some music from Dvorak's String Quartet No. 12, which you might know as his American Quartet.

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0: That was the Dover Quartet performing music from Dvorak's Quartet No. 12, the American Quartet. We'll hear more from that ensemble in an upcoming broadcast from Carnegie Hall Live. For now, that brings us to the end of this program with our thanks to Clive Gillinson and the staff of Carnegie Hall. WQXR's team includes engineers George Wellington, Chase Kulpan, Duke Marcos, Neil Shaw, and Noriko Okabe. Our production team is Eileen Delahunty, Laura Boyman, and Christine Herskovitz. For John Schaefer, I'm Jeff Spurgeon. 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
2: Based on writer-director Hayley Kiyoko's hit single and best-selling novel of the same name, plus featuring all new music, Girls Like Girls is now playing at the Little. 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Starring Maya DaCosta and Mira Malloy. 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

traveling through time with music of Spain on this edition of Concierto. You just heard from a 17th century violinist from Seville, Francisco José de Castro. That was his Sonata No. 9, performed by Chatham Baroque. Before that, a folk tune from the Spanish Golden Age, Bailado, played by the Terranova Consort. And two exquisite examples of polyphony from the Renaissance master Tomás Luis de Victoria. He's called the Spanish Palestrina, perhaps because he studied with the Italian master in Rome. Y ahora viajamos al siglo XVIII para escuchar una sonata de teclas por Manuel Blasco de Nebra. Era el organista de la catedral en Sevilla y un gran virtuoso de instrumentos de tecla. Aquí el virtuoso contemporáneo, Pedro Casals, toca la sonata número 3 en A mayor.

0: The Piano Sonata No. 3 in A Major by Manuel Blasco de Nebra. He was the organist of the cathedral in Seville and a grand virtuoso of keyboard instruments. You heard the contemporary virtuoso Pedro Casals performing. This is Concierto, with music by Spanish and Latin American composers and performers. I'm Frank Dominguez.
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a couple of selections by two Spanish nationalist composers from the late 19th century, Isaac Albéniz and Enrique Granados. Most of their music was written for piano, but it's more familiar in arrangements for guitar. You just heard the Brazilian Guitar Quartet performing El Fandango de Candil, or The Fandango of the Candle, by Enrique Granados. That's from his set of Goyescas for solo piano. And before that, El Albaicín, named for a neighborhood in Seville. Isaac Albéniz music with John Williams playing guitar and the London Symphony Orchestra conducted by Paul Daniel. This is Concierto, music by Spanish and Latin American composers and performers, and this time we're traveling through time in the music of Spain. Terminamos nuestro viaje a través del tiempo en la música española con Joaquín Rodrigo del siglo XX. Él fue compositor de muchas famosas obras para guitarra. Irónicamente, él no era guitarrista sino pianista. Así es que escuchamos cuatro piezas para piano por Rodrigo con el pianista Artur Pizarro.

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Music by Joaquin Rodrigo, a composer best known for his works for guitar. Ironically, he wasn't a guitarist, but a pianist. So we heard four piano pieces by Joaquin Rodrigo, featuring pianist Artur Pizarro. This has been an edition of Concierto, traveling through time in the music of Spain. I'm Frank Dominguez. Muchas gracias por escuchar. Nos vemos.

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2: I'm Frank Dominguez. Welcome to Concierto, the bilingual classical music program that explores the Hispanic and Latino contribution to classical music from performers and composers. En esta hora viajamos a través del tiempo en la música de Latinoamérica. 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

A stop in 18th century Mexico for the Mass in D by Ignacio de Jerusalem as we travel through time in Latin American music on this edition of Concierto. That Mass was performed by Chanticleer and the Chanticleer Sinfonia. Joseph Jennings was the conductor. Ignacio de Jerusalem was born in Italy, but he spent much of his life in Spain and North Africa. In 1743, he went to Mexico and after a time was made the music director of the Cathedral in Mexico City. He did much to expand the musical resources of the cathedral and to update its music. This is Concierto, classical music by Spanish and Latin American composers and performers.

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Rosita Iglesias, number 7 of a song cycle titled Las Presencias, The Presences, by Carlos Guastavino. Jonathan Kohler played that arrangement for clarinet and piano with the pianist Rasa Vitauskaita. Carlos Guastavino was known as the Schubert of the Pampas because of his more than 500 compositions, most of them songs. Before that, you heard from the Chopin of the guitar, Agustin Barrios of Uruguay. You heard his masterpiece, La Catedral, performed by guitarist David Solis Olson. This has been Concierto, classical music by Spanish and Latin American composers and performers, and we've been traveling through time with the music of Latin America. Soy Frank Domínguez, como siempre, un gran placer y muchas gracias por escuchar.

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Funny thing about composer Arvo Pärt being the best-known composer from Estonia is that he didn't actually live there for decades. It's my understanding that he does now, again. But these sounds are from one of the multiple other wonderful Estonian composers of the 20th and 21st centuries. Ester Magi was her name, and she is often referred to as the First Lady of Estonian music. She lived until 2021. We will listen to her piano concerto coming up this hour.

0: Live from NPR News, I'm Giles Snyder. New York City Mayor Zoran Mamdani has passed the first major test of his electoral clout. All three of Mamdani's endorsed candidates for Congress won their Democratic primary elections Tuesday, with the biggest upset of the night in New York's 13th district. According to an AP race call, Daria Liza Avila Chevalier narrowly defeated incumbent Congressman Adriano Espaillat. To South Carolina, Attorney General Alan Wilson defeated President Trump's initial pick in the gubernatorial runoff. But the president also threw his support behind Wilson just days ago in a dual endorsement. South Carolina Public Radio's Gavin Jackson reports.
1: Lieutenant Governor Pamela Evett received Trump's coveted endorsement in late May before the primary, but it didn't land as expected. Wilson gained momentum during the two-week runoff period, fueled by support from former opponents like Congressman Ralph Norman and Nancy Mace. With Trump's gubernatorial picks in Iowa and recently Georgia losing, and polling pointing to another loss, he made a dual endorsement last week for both candidates, saying in part, quote, "With either one, you can't go wrong," quote. Wilson, the four-term attorney general, was declared the winner roughly 30 minutes after polls closed. He says his administration will be transformational for the fastest-growing state in the country, with a focus on infrastructure and efficiency. He faces Democratic State Representative Jermaine Johnson in November. For NPR News, I'm Gavin Jackson in Columbia, South Carolina.
0: Virginia Democratic Senator Tim Kaine says Tuesday's Senate vote approving on the 10th try a war of powers resolution is a significant step, even if it's largely symbolic.
2: Both houses, Republican majority, have now said to this president, this war is illegal and you got to stop it. Now, look, we don't expect the president's just going to follow Congress. But the president knows what it means when he starts losing votes, not only of Democrats, but in his own party.
0: The Senate vote came amid a dispute over whether Iran has agreed to allow into the country UN nuclear inspectors. The disagreement came as Iran's president met with Pakistani mediators and technical teams with the U.S. and Iran continued talks in Switzerland. Sell-off in tech stocks gathered pace Tuesday with the NASDAQ falling more than 2%. NPR's John Ruich reports.
3: Tech stocks broadly lost ground, and they were led by chip makers, including NVIDIA, AMD, and Intel. One semiconductor index on the Philadelphia Exchange dropped nearly 8%. One of the biggest losers of the day was Micron Technology, an Idaho-based maker of memory chips. Its shares fell more than 13% ahead of an earnings report on Wednesday. The stock has had a meteoric rise over the past 12 months, soaring nearly 800% amid a global memory chip shortage. But investors will be parsing its earnings for signs that demand is strong and that the company thinks it'll remain that way in the coming months. Analysts are looking for signals that the AI boom will continue apace. John Ruich, NPR News.
0: This is NPR. Eight people have been sentenced to lengthy terms in federal prison in connection with last July's violence at a Texas federal immigration facility. Prosecutors accuse the eight of having ties to Antifa and say they turned up at the prison wearing black tactical gear and opened fire on law enforcement. A police officer was wounded. A former U.S. Marine Corps reservist was sentenced to the maximum 100 years in prison. The other seven received prison terms ranging from 30 to 70 years. The University of Nebraska Medical Center has announced a final cruise ship passengers exposed to hantavirus have been released from its quarantine unit. NPR's Gabriella Emanuel reports.
4: 16 of the passengers arrived on May 11th, and two others joined them on May 15th. After 42 days, the last of them returned home.
5: There's really no room for error.
4: Dr. Michael Wadman heads the National Quarantine Unit. He says things ran relatively smoothly for everything from daily symptom checks to food delivery to routine healthcare needs. Also, he says they got
5: a lot of good feedback from the people in quarantine in terms of how we do things better.
4: For example, they didn't have access to their luggage, so the facility had to quickly get the basics delivered. There was also a tornado warning that they had to navigate. Ultimately, there were no hantavirus cases among the quarantined individuals. Gabriella Emanuel, NPR News.
0: Following losses on Wall Street, the financial markets in Asia largely down in Wednesday trading. Japan's benchmark Nikkei retreating further from a record high reached on Monday. This is NPR News.
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7: It's classical music for Tuesday evening. Good to have you here. I'm Steve Seal. Estonia will be our destination, that Baltic country that is perhaps the responsible for the greatest concentration of some of the most remarkable 20th and 21st century classical composers. And we'll get to know another one a little bit later on, and the best known one, both. First, though, to France. This is the music of Reynaldo Hahn, French composer, conductor, music critic, and singer, and probably best known in many circles for having been the lover of Marcel Proust. But here, his string quartet in F minor, played by the Parisi Quartet.

This is from Arvo Pärt, but it's a little different than what we are used to from him, and it's his setting of an Estonian lullaby called Kuskus Kalike. Montserrat Figueres is the soprano, and Ariana Saval the mezzo-soprano.

Montserrat Figueres and Ariana Saval singing there with Hesperian 21, Couscous Kaleki, the Estonian lullaby, as set there by Estonian composer Arvo Pärt. Esther Maggi was called the First Lady of Estonian music. She lived until 2021. And this is her piano concerto with Ada Kosiakos at the piano here with the Estonian National Symphony Orchestra, conducted by Arvo Volmer.

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0: The Piano Concerto by the 20th century Estonian composer Ester Maagi lived from 1922 to 2021. Ada Kosekos was the pianist there with the Estonian National Symphony Orchestra, conducted by Arvo Volmar.
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Edvard Grieg was a really talented pianist, and he toured regularly. Mostly, he'd perform his own music. These concerts usually included some of his songs, and his wife often collaborated with him. And the concert would often include one of Grieg's violin sonatas. Edvard Grieg considered these sonatas to be some of his best work. He often played the piano part for them during these public concerts and at social gatherings sometimes. He said they represent periods in his development. And you'll find out what this sonata represents for Grieg when we hear an orchestral version of it. That's coming up in about a half an hour.

I'm Jalene Kahn. It's great to have you here. Hope you're doing well. Pianist Barry Douglas plays a piano sonata by Franz Schubert.

Pianist Barry Douglas with a piano sonata in A major by Franz Schubert on Music Through the Night. It Doesn't Exist, a violin concerto by Edvard Grieg. Until, that is, someone arranged one of his sonatas to be more like a concerto, and you'll hear a performance of that coming up in less than 15 minutes.

a concert piece by Gustav Heinze. James Judd conducted the English Chamber Orchestra. They were joined by clarinetist Thea King on Music Through the Night. 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Norwegian composer Edvard Grieg was comfortable writing smaller pieces of music. That may have been why he didn't write any violin concertos. Well, this violinist, Henning Kreggerud, orchestrated Edvard Grieg's Violin Sonata No. 2, and that's what we'll hear next. Edvard Grieg said that his Violin Sonata No. 2 represented a national feel.

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0: we could call that Violin Concerto Number 2 by Edvard Grieg. It's an orchestral version of Grieg's Sonata Number 2, arranged by violinist Henning Kreggerud and performed by him and the Tromso Chamber Orchestra.
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4: The summer of horror continues with Leviticus, now playing at the Little. Two teenage boys must escape a violent entity that takes the form of the person they desire the most, each other. 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
0: Today, this ballet is one of the best. The GOAT, as the kids call it. The greatest of all time. But when this ballet premiered in the late 1800s, you probably would not have guessed that it would end up being called one of the greats. The premiere of Swan Lake was mostly a failure, and it received a lot of criticism, including from the performers themselves. You'll hear what they had to say about it, and what people say about Swan Lake today that makes it such a loved piece of art. We'll hear some highlights from Tchaikovsky's Swan Lake coming up in the next half an hour. We put a lot of things off until someday. Does someday ever come? It did for Dvorak. He told his publisher that he was going to finish a collection of what would be known as legends someday. And he thought maybe it would take him a month to get them done. But he didn't start writing them for another 3 months. His legends, of course, would be well worth the wait. Here's a couple of those legends by Antonín Dvořák, performed by the Bratislava Radio Symphony Orchestra.

Conductor Stefan Gunzenhauer with the Bratislava Radio Symphony Orchestra. They played some Legends by Antonín Dvořák. Legends numbers 6, 7, 8, 9, 10. Coming up, we'll hear some highlights from Tchaikovsky's Swan Lake, and you'll hear about how the premiere of that beloved music today was a failure in the 1800s. That's coming up in just a couple minutes.

That's Idol number 1 by Norwegian composer Agatha Grøndahl, played by Sarah Amy Smyseth on Music Through the Night. Today, Swan Lake is one of the most performed ballets in the world. But unfortunately for Tchaikovsky, in the late 1800s, the premiere was a failure. The music got a lot of criticism, even from the dancers. They said it was too hard to dance to. You know, some of this music, a line of 3 or 4 dancers have to look as if they are one. You'll hear some highlights here from Swan Lake by Tchaikovsky, performed by the Royal Philharmonic Orchestra.

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0: We are learning, and we have learned over the years, that there's a lot of things we haven't learned in school, especially when it comes to what we were taught, or maybe not taught, about minorities and people of color. Pianist Clipper Erickson took a lot of music history lessons, and in all those lessons, he never learned about composer Nathaniel Dett. So when Clipper Erickson discovered music by Dett on his own, he fell in love, and he wanted to honor this composer, who he felt like hadn't got the attention he deserved. From an album Clipper Erickson recorded, full of music by Nathaniel Dett, this is a sampling from a piece called Tropic Winter by Dett. It's the movement Pom-Poms and Fans.

Pom-Poms and Fans from Tropic Winter by Nathaniel Dett. That was Clipper Erickson on piano on Music Through the Night. Aaron Copland's movie score for The City was a 44-minute documentary. It became a classic of its generation in the late 1930s. And it opened the door for Copland to write more movie music. Some of that movie music would earn him Academy Awards. Here's some music for movies by Aaron Copland. It will include music from The City, also Our Town, and Of Mice and Men.

Some music for movies, written by Aaron Copland. We heard Of Mice and Men, Our Town, and The City. Performed by the London Sinfonietta with conductor Elgar Howarth on Music Through the Night. I hope you're doing well tonight. It's always great to enjoy the music with you. I'm Jalene Kahn. Thanks for being here.

What we'll hear next is music from an opera. The opera was based on the story of Orpheus from Greek mythology. And during the opera, this music plays when Orpheus journeys to the underworld. He's looking for his departed wife, and he's told that he can return to Earth with her on one condition, that during the journey back, he does not look her in the eyes. Let's listen, and then you'll find out if it's a happy ending for Mr. and Mrs. Orpheus. This is Dance of the Blessed Spirits by Christoph Gluck.

Unfortunately, not a happy ending for Orpheus, who journeys to the underworld to find his departed wife, and he can't stray from her eyes, so they are forced apart for good. That's the story that the music tells. It's Dance of the Blessed Spirits by Christoph Gluck, performed by harpist Margaret Cole and the ensemble Il Furibondo on Music Through the Night. The Vienna Philharmonic, under conductor Simon Rattle, play Metamorphosen by Richard Strauss.

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0: house called Metamorphosen on Music Through the Night. I'm Jalene Kahn. Thanks for joining me. It's great to have your company.
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2: Hi, this is Bill McLaughlin inviting you to come explore the world of the English composer William Walton. Young Willie had a beautiful soprano voice as a boy, and that won him a scholarship to Oxford. 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

0: he was well versed in how close the clarinet sounded to the human voice.
1: That's clarinetist Anthony McGill. And the he McGill is talking about is a composer that you might not think of when it comes to clarinet music. Carl Maria von Weber. Anthony McGill says that this composer is someone who wrote gorgeous, amazing solos for clarinet. And we'll enjoy a demonstration of that as Anthony McGill performs with the Miro Quartet, this clarinet quintet by Carl Maria von Weber.

A Clarinet Quintet by Carl Maria von Weber. That was clarinetist Anthony McGill and the Miro Quartet on Music Through the Night. A family affair in just a second, as siblings Mari Samuelson and Hakan Samuelson perform with the Royal Liverpool Philharmonic. It's music by Ludovico Einaudi. 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

To Become, music by Ludovico Einaudi. Clark Rundell was the conductor with the Royal Liverpool Philharmonic Orchestra. We also heard Siblings, violinist Mari Samuelson, and her brother, cellist Hakon Samuelson, on Music Through the Night.

American composer Adolphus Hill Stork is now 85 years old. He just had a birthday in April. And he remembers his first composition classes many years ago and being the only black student in those classrooms. Today, Hill Stork says he sees hope for more black representation in classical music. And a big part of this starts with people like artistic directors, conductors, and performers to be interested in playing music by black composers and music by composers in other marginalized groups. You have to research and dig a little, but the music is out there and more is coming. The artistic director of the vocal ensemble, Vocal Essence, Philip Brunel, leads the ensemble with a performance here of music by Adolphus Hill Stork.

Philip Brunel is the founder and artistic director of the ensemble Vocal Essence, who we heard sing a nocturne by Adolphus Hellstork. Pianist Rudolf Buchbinder plays Piano Sonata No. 31 by Franz Joseph Haydn.

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0: Piano Sonata number 31. That's by Franz Joseph Haydn. And we heard pianist Rudolf Buchbinder on Music Through the Night. Thanks for being here to enjoy these performances with me. I'm Jalene Kahn. I hope you're doing well.
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0: Now, some Senate Republicans say the president's unpredictable actions risk derailing their shared agenda. 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

0: When Vivaldi wrote his now famous Four Seasons, he included a short sonnet for each movement. Those sonnets describe what's going on in the music. The sonnet for this movement describes storms, taking a nap with your faithful dog, and a dance. Any guesses on what the movement might be? Stick around to enjoy one of Vivaldi's Four Seasons, coming up in about 5 minutes.
1: Live from NPR News in Washington, I'm Dave Mattingly. South Carolina's Attorney General Alan Wilson is the winner of the state's Republican gubernatorial primary. Wilson defeated the state's Lieutenant Governor Pamela Evett in yesterday's runoff. Speaking to supporters last night, Wilson thanked President Trump for his late endorsement. The president originally backed Evett for governor. Wilson will face Democratic State Representative Jermaine Johnson in November. Jenny Abamu with member station WAMU reports on primary results in Maryland.
2: In Maryland's 5th Congressional District, State Delegate Adrian Buafo has won a hotly contested race to succeed retiring Congressman Danny Hoyer. Buafo, who works as a lobbyist for the tech company Oracle, fended off challengers who questioned those ties and who criticized millions in outside spending that boosted his campaign, much of it from pro-Israel and cryptocurrency-aligned super PACs.
3: The Democratic voters of the 5th Congressional District decided that it's time to pass the torch.
2: In other high-profile races, Governor Westmore easily won his Democratic primary. And in one of the most expensive House races in the country, incumbent April McLean Delaney held off former Congressman David Trone in the 6th District. For NPR News, I'm Jenny Abamu.
1: Former Congressman Ben McAdams has won the Democratic primary in Utah for a redrawn congressional seat expected to favor Democrats in November. McAdams will face Republican Congressman Riley Owen in the fall. Crews continue battling large wildfires in nearly a dozen states, mostly in the western U.S. They include Alaska, Washington, Oregon, and Utah. NPR's Kirk Sigler says the fires in Utah have forced thousands of people to evacuate their homes.
4: The Cottonwood Fire in southern Utah is threatening homes and a mom-and-pop ski area. It went from just a few acres to 10,000 acres in a day, which is not a surprise to fire managers who have been warning that the West is extraordinarily hot and dry. Utah's Governor Spencer Cox has been pleading with the public to stay vigilant and be careful. Upwards of three-quarters of most wildfires these days are caused by humans, be it a spark from a semi-truck on dry grass by a highway or an illegal campfire. The weather is forecasted to stay hot, with now an increase chance for thunderstorms. These could do more bad than good. The rain is badly needed, but the winds and lightning could spark more fires. Kirk Sigler, NPR News.
1: The state of California has notified the federal government it intends to sue the Trump administration for ending an offshore wind project. It was supposed to be built off the state's central coast. The Department of Interior was notified of the pending litigation. The administration bought back the lease for Golden State Wind, a floating offshore wind project. This is NPR News from Washington. A former forensic analyst with Colorado's Bureau of Investigation is facing up to 16 years in prison as part of a plea agreement. Yvonne Missy Woods pleaded guilty yesterday to 4 felony charges. Prosecutors say Woods omitted and manipulated data to try to speed up DNA testing for the Bureau, calling into question the validity of hundreds of criminal cases. Dozens of other counts against Woods were dismissed as part of that plea deal. She'll be sentenced in September. A watchdog group is calling for the state of New York to investigate crisis pregnancy centers, accusing them of lying to potential patients. NPR's Selena Simmons-Duffin reports.
5: The Campaign for Accountability, a nonprofit watchdog group, sent a letter this week to New York Attorney General Letitia James. Michelle Cooper-Smith is the group's executive director.
6: Crisis pregnancy centers appear to lie to potential clients about their ability to actually diagnose problematic pregnancies like ectopic pregnancies.
5: Her letter asks the AG's office to investigate instances of this in New York. Surprisingly, a lawyer who represents crisis pregnancy centers agrees in part. Here's Anne O'Connor of the National Institute of Family and Life Advocates in a webinar last year.
7: Do not advertise we can rule out an ectopic because it is near impossible.
5: The group did not respond to NPR's multiple requests for comment. Selena Simmons-Duffin, NPR News.
1: Wall Street futures are mostly higher this morning. I'm Dave Mattingly, NPR News in Washington.
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0: Some solo piano music is on the way, and still to come, music by Mozart in the next half an hour. When Vivaldi wrote Four Seasons, he included a short sonnet for each movement to tell you what's going on in that piece of music. And in this movement, it's all about storms. We meet a shepherd that takes a nap with their faithful dog. And the piece ends with a dance. It's spring from Vivaldi's Four Seasons.

Jeanette Sorrell and Apollo's Fire were joined by violinist Francisco Floriana for a performance of Spring from Vivaldi's Four Seasons on Music Through the Night. Flowers are synonymous with spring, and we'll hear a piece of music in just a second called Flowers Will Bloom. 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

Pianist Isabel de Barro with Flowers Will Bloom by Yoko Kanno on Music Through the Night. From solo piano music, we will pivot to a horn concerto coming up in just a minute.

English composer Ruth Gipps was born in the 1920s, and it was clear pretty early on that she was a bit of a prodigy. She was winning competitions when she was a lot younger than the other folks she was competing against, and she went on to have a successful performing career. But in her early 30s, a hand injury ended her career. She had written a little music up until then, but after this injury, she focused entirely on composing. Here's a horn concerto by Ruth Gipps, performed by the BBC Philharmonic Orchestra and soloist Martin Owen.

Rumon Gamba conducted the BBC Philharmonic Orchestra, and hornist Martin Owen. They played a horn concerto by English composer Ruth Gipps. When she was a child, she wrote music that was so good, no one really believed it was hers. Another child prodigy coming up. We'll hear music by Mozart in just a minute.

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0: The Berlin Philharmonic winds playing Mozart, Divertimento number 13. Whenever you're wondering about a piece of music that's playing, you can find out more with our on-air playlist. 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I'm Jalene Kahn, and it's always great to listen with you. Thanks a lot for being here.
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0: Live from NPR News in Washington, I'm Windsor Johnston. President Trump heads to Capitol Hill today for a meeting with Senate Republicans as divisions within his party emerge over Iran. The visit comes a day after the Senate approved a war powers resolution seeking to limit the president's ability to take further military action against Tehran without congressional approval. Trump defended his handling of the conflict during an event in Pennsylvania Tuesday.
1: We just achieved a historic peace agreement with Iran to end the conflict in the Strait of Hormuz. And by the way, yesterday, 19 million barrels of oil flowed out of the Strait of Hormuz, a very beautiful place.
0: Trump cited lower oil prices as a sign of easing concerns over disruptions in the Strait of Hormuz. The price of crude oil fell to its lowest level in 4 months on Tuesday. New York City Mayor Zohran Mamdani put his popularity to the test in three congressional primary contests Tuesday and came up big. Bridget Bergen of member station WNYC reports from a watch party in Brooklyn.
2: At a warehouse-turned-nightclub in Bushwick, Brooklyn, members of the New York City chapter of the Democratic Socialists of America danced, cheered, and pumped their fists, celebrating the victories of Claire Valdez and the entire congressional slate, backed by Mamdani and the DSA. Supporters say these wins amount to an affirmation of Mamdani's agenda and the broader Democratic Socialist movement, which is staunchly pro-Palestinian and focused on the needs of working people. For many supporters, their next focus is 2028. For NPR News, I'm Bridget Bergen in New York.
0: The International Maritime Organization says it's beginning an operation to evacuate more than 11,000 seafarers who've been stranded on ships in the Persian Gulf because of the Iran war. NPR's Jackie Northam reports the Maritime Authority says it secured the necessary guarantees to support the operation.
3: The IMO has been working on evacuation plans for thousands of seafarers since the war in Iran began in late February. It's only now that Iran and the U.S. have an interim peace agreement that the operation can move ahead. In a statement, IMO Secretary General Arsenio Dominguez says the large-scale operation will be carried out in close cooperation with Iran, Oman, all other coastal states in the Gulf region, as well as the U.S. and the maritime industry. Attached to his statement is a notice from Oman saying it will provide a temporary maritime corridor for ships carrying the seafarers, and the evacuation will be phased to avoid collisions. Jackie Northam, NPR News.
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5: 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Hi, I'm Brenda Tremblay. It's 6:04, shaping up to be a gorgeous summer day with mostly sunshine and a high near 77 degrees. Right now it's 56 downtown, 53 in Geneseo, 59 at Braddock Bay, and to the east it's 56 degrees on Canandaigua Lake on this Wednesday, June 24th. We'll begin with music by a German composer and organist, teacher, conductor, Hugo Dissler. This is his anthem, The Night Shall Be Luminous.

0: German composer Hugo Dissler wrote some quirky and mystical music, like that anthem, The Night Shall Be Luminous. We heard the Athassinus Ensemble, Concert of Berlin, with Klaus Martin Brascat conducting on WXXI Classical. You have some colorful music floating into your life this morning. We'll hear from composers Maurice Ravel and Alec Wilder, Jesse Montgomery, and the Daily Mystery Piece in about half an hour. Our theme all this week is music in pre-revolutionary America. How much do you know about music making and musical life in the colonies?
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0: We'll turn now to music of Bach recorded halfway around the world. The Australian Chamber Orchestra, with Angela Hewitt at the keyboard, performs a concerto by J.S. Bach, conducted by Richard Tognetti.

0: Don't you love that little flourish at the end? We heard pianist Angela Hewitt recorded with the Australian Chamber Orchestra playing a concerto by Johann Sebastian Bach. Welcome and good morning. I'm Brenda Tremblay. Glad you are up early. We've got some wispy clouds over downtown Rochester. Sunrise was about an hour ago at 5:32. Sunset at 8:54 as we enjoy these halcyon summer days. Today is going to be bright and cool with no rain in sight, mostly sunny with a high around 77 degrees. And so far, commuters are conducting a rather facing a few construction projects, but so far, so good. There have not been any collisions on local expressways so far on this early Wednesday morning.
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0: You'll hear the Daily Mystery Piece after we enjoyed this overture by Louise Ferenc, played by the North German Radio Philharmonic Hanover, conducted by Johannes Goritzky.

0: an 18th century overture by French composer Louise Ferenc. We heard the North German Radio Philharmonic Hanover, led by Johannes Goritzky. That brings us to 23 minutes before 7 o'clock and time for the Daily Mystery Piece. Yesterday, you heard music created in the historic Ephrata Cloister, an 18th century religious community established in 1732. It was famous for its architecture, its original music, and this cloister, which is now a historic site in southern Pennsylvania, served as a Revolutionary War hospital. Very interesting early pre-colonial or pre-American communal society. Our theme all this week is music in pre-revolutionary America, looking at how much we know about what music was like in everyday life before the Declaration of Independence was written. Yesterday's mystery was this: what was the main goal of the singing schools in the colonies in the 1700s? Were the singing schools used to train opera singers? Were they used to train people to just sing better in church? Were they there actually to teach dancing, or did they prepare people to serve in military bands? And you probably guessed that the singing schools of the 18th century were used to help people sing better in church. Pretty much everyone went to church in those days. So it was more fun if everyone was better singing. Also, of course, there was just the pleasure of singing itself and community building. Singing is awesome for that as well. That was yesterday's answer, looking at singing schools and listening to music created in the pre-revolutionary America by the Ephrata Cloister. We'll get to today's mystery in just a moment.
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0: Here is today's mystery. Simple question: why were simple melodies so prevalent in early American music? Why were simple melodies prevalent in early American music? Multiple choice here. A, they conformed to puritanical standards. B, instruments were actually not allowed in parts of the colonies. C, most people could not read music very well, so easy melodies, easy tunes helped everyone to join in. Or D, composers were too busy surviving, chopping wood, hunting turkey. They didn't really have time to write complicated music. So what do you think? Why were simple melodies prevalent in early American music? You think about that. Well, we listened to music that was actually performed, we know, in 1771 in Boston in what was called the Concert Hall, a performance and meeting space in Boston, Massachusetts. It was the site of a concert in 1771 that featured music from the Handel opera, Acis and Galatea. Here is soprano Danielle Denise with the English consort.

Music heard in the Concert Hall of Boston, Massachusetts, back in 1771. An audience there also heard an organ concerto by someone listed as Mr. Selby. And they heard selections from the Handel opera Acis and Galatea, presented by Josiah Flagg. We heard Daniel Denise singing that aria, Heart, the Seat of Soft Delight by Handel with the English consort. And that was your daily mystery piece. The question being, why were simple melodies prevalent in early American music? Did they conform to puritanical standards? Did they stay simple because instruments were not allowed in part of the colonies? Were simple melodies the thing because people just couldn't read music very well? Easy tunes, you know, helped everyone join in. Or were simple melodies prevalent in early American music because composers were just too busy hunting turkey and chopping wood and surviving to really write complicated melodies? What do you think? You think I'm a little ridiculous? That is the mystery for this week, music in pre-revolutionary America. And you can follow along online as well and see a playlist posted at WXXIClassical.org. Tomorrow you'll hear the answer to today's mystery piece. We'll turn now to American music by a New York-based composer, pianist, and theremin player. Her name is Dalit Hadass Warshaw. And back in 2016, about 10 years ago, she was inspired by the piano intermezzi of Brahms. She said they have this ability to express such emotion cloaked within a veneer of noble propriety. So she said, if I could respond to the intermezzi of Brahms, what would my music say? She wrote this. It's called Responses, and it's played for us by the Boston Modern Orchestra Project, led by Gil Rose.

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1: Live from NPR News in Washington, I'm Windsor Johnston. Secretary of State Marco Rubio is meeting with Arab leaders whose countries were hit by Iran during the war. NPR's Aya Betraoui reports Rubio is presenting an interim agreement to end the conflict negotiated by the U.S. and Iran.
2: Rubio's in Abu Dhabi meeting with the ruler of the United Arab Emirates before stops in Kuwait and Bahrain. All three countries host U.S. troops and have been targeted by Iranian missiles and drones, including during the past months of ceasefire. But they weren't consulted on the U.S.-Israeli decision to launch the war. Now Rubio tells reporters in the UAE that he's in the Gulf to listen, quote, more than we are to talk.
3: We want to hear their thoughts, especially in the aftermath of this weekend in Switzerland, and make sure that their views are taken into account in every decision that we make, because they're our partners.
2: That meeting in Switzerland between the U.S. and Iran concluded with the U.S. temporarily lifting oil sanctions as Iran reopens the Strait of Hormuz. Rubio's regional tour does not include a stop in Israel, which is opposed to ceasefires with Iran and in Lebanon. Aya Betraoui, NPR News, Dubai.
1: President Trump is heading to Capitol Hill today to meet with Senate Republicans a day after lawmakers voted to limit his war powers in Iran. The Senate joined the House yesterday in approving a resolution aimed at restricting the president's ability to pursue further military action against Iran without congressional approval. NPR's Eric McDaniel reports the measure reflects growing concerns among lawmakers about the conflict and Trump's interim deal to end it.
4: Congress has the power to declare war and regulate military conflict. It hasn't been able to do that, though, for the U.S.-Israeli war against Iran. The Trump administration hasn't asked for approval or a declaration of war in contravention of the law. This resolution is not legally binding and not likely to change President Trump's behavior. But the message is clear. A majority of lawmakers, including a handful of Republicans, disapprove of the Iran war, as does a large majority of the American public. This vote comes as Vice President Vance is hashing out the details of an agreement to end the war, the initial terms of which have been roundly rebuked by members of both parties. Eric McDaniel, NPR News, Washington.
1: The results of New York's primary elections are raising fresh questions about the future of the Democratic Party after progressive candidates scored a number of victories yesterday. Steve Kestenbaum reports the outcome is being viewed as an early test of New York City Mayor Zohran Mamdani's political influence.
5: Mamdani stumped heavily for Claire Valdez. She's a state assembly member. She was declared the winner in Brooklyn's 7th congressional district. That seat is being vacated by retiring Representative Nydia Velazquez. The candidates backed by Mamdani were highly critical of Israel's actions in Gaza. That includes former New York City Comptroller Brad Lander. He's a close friend of the mayor, and he had a big win over incumbent Congressman Dan Goldman.
1: At Steve Kestenbaum reporting. This is NPR News in Washington.
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0: This is WXXI Classical. I'm Brenda Trombley. Temperatures right now hovering in the 50s. Looks like it's going to be a beautiful day for whatever plans you have, with mostly sunshine, a few wispy clouds, and a high around 77 degrees. No major issues on local expressways, just a couple of accidents to the west on Buffalo Road at Whittier and on Chilai Avenue at Lawnsbury. The main expressways are smoothly running along on this Wednesday, June 24th. And there must be some kind of big news in the robin world. I don't know about your neighborhood, but the singing was so loud in mine this morning, early on around dawn. And then when I got downtown in Rochester to work at WXXI on State Street, there was a robin in the WXXI courtyard with some kind of breaking robin news. I've never heard such loud singing in my life from the robin community. One can only speculate what is going on. I'm glad you are here for music on WXXI, beginning this hour with music by Alec Wilder, his Nonet for Brass, played by the Manhattan Chamber Orchestra.

We've been listening to Responses by American composer Dalit Hadass Warshaw, inspired by Brahms' Intermezzi and played for us by the Boston Modern Orchestra Project, led by Gil Rose. Coming up on WXXI Classical 91.5, you'll hear some serene music that was meant to comfort audiences troubled by war and sleepless nights of bombing. A look at some music debuted in World War II is ahead in about 20 minutes here on Classical 91.5 WXXO.

A Nonet for Brass by Alec Wilder, played by the Manhattan Chamber Orchestra, led by Richard Alden Clark on this Wednesday morning. It's 7:15. I'm Brenda Tremblay, and we've got some music by Maurice Ravel to enjoy together in about 20 minutes, played by the Amani Winds. Jesse Montgomery's Strum, a really joyful and infectious piece as well, coming up in about half an hour. And on the date book, you'll hear some serene music that was meant to comfort audiences troubled by World War II, the bombings, the fear. In fact, let's get into that by listening to the new Queen's Hall Orchestra of the UK, led here by Barry Wordsworth, in the Fantasia on a Theme by Thomas Tallis by Ralph Vaughan Williams.

0: We heard an excerpt from the Fantasia on a theme by Thomas Tallis by Rafe Vaughan Williams, played by the new Queen's Hall Orchestra led by Barry Wordsworth on WXXI Classical.
1: This is the Composer's Datebook for June 24th. I'm John Burge. In wartime London, on today's date in 1943, the Fifth Symphony of Rafe Vaughan Williams premiered at a Proms concert. The composer himself conducted the London Philharmonic. Queen's Hall, the traditional home of the annual summertime Proms concerts, had been destroyed by German bombers 2 years earlier. The Proms concerts had moved into a new and larger venue, the Royal Albert Hall, where the series continues to this day. For the 1943 season, Proms concerts started earlier than usual so that concert-goers could get home before the nightly air raids. To wartime-troubled London, the serene musical world of the Vaughan Williams Fifth must have seemed a real blessing. It's not a wartime symphony in the conventional sense, full of defiance and bluster, but rather an evocation and affirmation of England's musical past, blending hints of 16th-century hymn tunes and modal folk melodies into symphonic form.

For some time, Vaughan Williams had been at work on an opera based on The Pilgrim's Progress, a 17th century allegorical tale by the Puritan writer John Bunyan. And the tunes and motives from his projected opera ended up in the symphony. Composer's Datebook is produced by APM, American Public Media, in conjunction with the American Composers Forum, reminding you that all music was once new.

0: We've been listening to Sinfonia by Henry Purcell from the Faerie Queen. And before that, we heard the opening chorus from Vivaldi's Gloria, sung by members of the English Baroque Soloists, led by John Elliott Gardner. This is WXXI Classical. It is 7:31. I'm Brenda Tremblay. Good morning. Tomorrow around this time, we'll hear about a composer who outlived and outcomposed pretty much everyone around him. You can count on a beautiful day for gardening, a round of golf, a walk around the block. We're looking at sunshine, blue skies, and a high around 75 degrees.
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0: Listen now to the Amani Winds playing a memorial piece called The Tomb of Couperin by Maurice Ravel.

We've been listening to The Tomb of Couperin, or The Tombeau de Couperin, by Maurice Ravel, performed by the Imani Winds on WXXI Classical. Coming up in about 15 minutes, Hot Diggity Dog Ziggity Boom. Do you remember that song? It inspired a piece of music. Well, actually, the reverse is true. We're going to hear the original, not the pop tune, but the original, España. Really joyful, lilting music by Chabrier coming up right after the news here on Classical 91.5 and FM 90.3. Out the window, you'll see blue skies and sunshine today, no rain, and highs around 77 degrees. And if you're out and about, you may want to try to avoid 590 southbound right now. There was a crash on 590 southbound at Blossom in Brighton. You'll also see emergency vehicles to the west of Rochester on 490 eastbound in Gates at Buffalo Road. And there's been a crash on Buffalo Road at Whittier, and also to the west on Chilai Avenue in Chilai at Lonsbury Drive. Two crashes on 490 to the east of Rochester, one on 490 westbound at Pittsford Victor Road, and in Chilai again, 490 westbound at 204. You also see crash vehicles at Titus Avenue. There was a crash at Bochart Street. 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This is Strum, played by the Catalyst Quartet.

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1: In the art technique chiaroscuro, the contrast of light and dark creates depth, emotion, drama, and life. 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
0: That coming up at 10 o'clock this morning.
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0: Oboist Anthony Camden with the London Sinfonietta plays a concerto by Vincenzo Righini.

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0: Idomeneus Concerto by Vincenzo Righini, performed there by Anthony Camden with the London Sinfonietta, conducted by Nicholas Ward on WXXO-FM and HD1 Rochester, WXXY-FM Houghton, and streaming online at WXXIClassical.org. I'm Brenda Tremblay. We're going to hear some really joyful music right after the news. España by Emmanuel Chabrier. And you know, the Jazz Festival is not the only thing going around. There's a new festival this week exploring America's evolving story through music and discussions. And you'll hear a little bit about that from our Mona Segetola-Sami right after the news here on Classical 91.5 and FM 90.3.
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0: 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Do take care this morning. We've had myriad accidents on local expressways. And after we check in with the news, you'll be back to music by Chabrier. But first, at 8:01, we'll check in with the headlines.
2: Live from NPR News in Washington, I'm Windsor Johnston. President Trump heads to Capitol Hill today for a meeting with Senate Republicans. NPR Sam Greenglass reports the luncheon comes amid rising tensions between Trump and his congressional colleagues, including Senate Majority Leader John Thune.
3: Some Republicans worry Trump is undercutting their shared agenda and focusing more on 2020 than 2026, pushing old claims about stolen elections and targeting incumbents he sees as disloyal.

0: Oil. Some of those departing members now feel more uninhibited. I did ask Thune whether he worries Trump's actions will hurt Republicans this fall, and he said focusing on pocketbook issues will be the path to keeping the majority. I pressed him, though, if it is hard to stay focused on those things right now, and Thune told me he is trying his best.
1: That's NPR Sam Greenglass reporting. Senate Republicans joined Democrats yesterday in advancing a resolution that would limit the president's ability to use additional military force against Iran without congressional approval. Nuclear inspectors from the United Nations could soon be returning to Iran under a new agreement. International Atomic Energy Agency Director General Rafael Grossi says the deal includes provisions for oversight of Iran's nuclear activities and facilities.
2: This has been signed, has been agreed. Paragraph 8 of this Memorandum of Understanding says explicitly that the nuclear activities that are going to be carried out with regards to the nuclear material facilities and will be supervised by the IAEA.
1: The announcement follows recent talks in Switzerland. President Trump and Vice President J.D. Vance say Iran agreed to allow inspectors back into the country, but Tehran denies making that commitment. South Carolina Attorney General Alan Wilson has won the Republican nomination for governor after defeating the candidate who was initially backed by President Trump. But just days before the runoff, Trump also endorsed Wilson, giving his support to both candidates. South Carolina Public Radio's Gavin Jackson reports.
3: Lieutenant Governor Pamela Evatt received Trump's coveted endorsement in late May before the primary, but it didn't land as expected. Wilson gained momentum during the two-week runoff period, fueled by support from former opponents like Congressman Ralph Norman and Nancy Mace. With Trump's gubernatorial picks in Iowa and recently Georgia losing, and polling pointing to another loss, he made a dual endorsement last week for both candidates, saying in part, quote, "With either one, you can't go wrong," quote. Wilson, the four-term attorney general, was declared the winner roughly 30 minutes after polls closed. He faces Democratic State Representative Jermaine Johnson in November. For NPR News, I'm Gavin Jackson in Columbia, South Carolina.
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5: And this is WXXI Classical. Hello and good morning. I'm Brenda Tremblay. It's 8:04. We're expecting a spectacular day with sunshine, blue skies, a few clouds, and a high around 77 degrees. Enjoy it while it lasts. Tomorrow, there's a 90% chance of rain, maybe some showers and thunderstorms on Thursday night as well. And it looks like Friday, Saturday, and Sunday should be pretty nice with high temperatures hovering in the high 70s, right where we would be for this time of year. Been many accidents this morning. Spots to avoid if you can in Brighton, 590 southbound at Blossom, 590 southbound at Highland Avenue. On 490, there's been a crash in Gates on 490 eastbound at Buffalo Road, on 490 westbound at Route 204. A festival this week is exploring America's evolving story through music and historical discussions. My colleague, WXXI's Mona Segatola-Slami, has more.
6: Rochester's history is an important part of the celebration of America at 250, says Christine Radarsky. She's the historian for Rochester and Monroe County, and in a recent conversation on Connections, she says this goes beyond some of the most famous names.
7: Rochester so embraces its connection with Frederick Douglass, as it should. I think in some ways that has overshadowed some of these other people, though. There has been an effort more recently to recognize Austin Stewart. You know, we've got the new Austin Stewart Plaza that the city named after him.
6: You can learn about Stewart and fellow abolitionist William Clough Bloss as part of the Arts Connections Festival being presented this week by the Rochester Oratorio Society. The first night is a panel discussion at the Brighton Library about these two pivotal figures. The festival continues with music of the Harlem Renaissance in a recital by singer Exea Ivy.
8: I feel very empowered. I feel proud to be able to, you know, be a voice, be one of the voices sharing the stories of past, present, future of where things could go.
6: The festival finale on Sunday afternoon is a choral concert reflecting several centuries of American music at Christ Clarion Church in Pittsburgh. For WXXI News, I'm Mona Segetola-Salami.
5: And that first discussion is tonight at 6:15 at the Brighton Public Library. And for more information on this festival, go to rossings.org.

España by Emmanuel Chabrier, played there by the Vienna Philharmonic Orchestra, led by John Elliott Gardner. You've got some classics coming your way, including an etude by Cécile Chaminade, and we'll hear from the Boston Pops with John Williams conducting, music of Aaron Copland on WXXI Classical. We'll turn now to music by William Walton. I associate William Walton with big orchestral works like Crown Imperial and Orb and Scepter, these coronation anthems he wrote for royalty. But he also wrote these delicate bagatelles for guitar. Here is Sharon Isbin to play the five bagatelles by William Walton.

0: Been listening to a set of bagatelles, five bagatelles, by William Walton, played there by guitarist Sharon Isbin.
1: Hi, this is Bill McLaughlin inviting you to come explore the world of the English composer William Walton. Young Willie had a beautiful soprano voice as a boy, and that won him a scholarship to Oxford. Walton wrote concerti for Heifetz and Piatigorsky, film scores for Laurence Olivier and John Gielgud, and music for the royal family. So come explore the world of William Walton this week on Exploring Music.
0: And that is tonight at 7, right here on Classical 91.5. Tonight on your PBS station, WXXI Television, it's Science, Nature, and Discovery Night, beginning with the unique history of American horse breeds. On Nature at 8 o'clock, you'll see histories of the Mustang, the Appaloosa, Morgan, and Quarter Horse, these horses that helped shape our nation. And you'll meet some of the people who continue the tradition of caring for these uniquely American horse breeds at 8 o'clock. That'll be followed by ANOVA, looking at the ancient desert death trap. Sounds very avoidable. Research into what they call desert kites, these stone megastructures across northern Saudi Arabia and southern Jordan, with archaeologists on NOVA tonight at 9. And that'll be followed by a look at Australia's Wild West, looking at tidal areas with the ultra-rare mangrove snake, also to be avoided, an endangered wallaby, humpback mother whales raising their calves in the ocean, and killer whales as well. Tidal territory, looking at Australia's Wild West at 10 o'clock on WXXI-TV, available on Passport. Joanne Polk plays the Romantique Etude by Cécile Chaminade. It's 8:29.

An Etude Romantique by Cécile Chaminade, played by Joanne Polk on WXXI Classical. Welcome, I'm Brenda Tremblay. Glad you're here for classical music on WXXI. It's 8:35, and I do hope you're not sitting in traffic somewhere. We've had myriad accidents this morning. Must be the sun glare. 490 eastbound's tricky at Buffalo Road and Gates. 590 southbound, also very slow at Highland Avenue. It's been a crash on 490 westbound in Chilai at 204 and in Irondequoit, avoid Titus Avenue at Bocart Street. So something I was going to mention you. Oh, so much is happening right now, with the Jazz Festival, but also some national celebrations are starting to pop up. Today at the Webster Arboretum, you can celebrate America's 250th in a celebration in the beautiful Arboretum on Schlegel Road in Webster starting at 3 o'clock. This looks like a great place to take children if you have some kids on your hands. It's free. There's going to be singing from the Father's Night Out group, Chorus of the Genesee. The Webster Kidlet Marching Band is going to be offering a little parade. There'll be the Striking Strings Dulcimer Group, Historic Gananig there, and the Webster Village Band, food trucks, ice cream, arts and crafts, stuff for kids to do, and tours of poetry, as well as a reading of the Declaration of Independence. That is all free today in the Webster Webster Arboretum from 3 until 7 on Schlegel Road in Webster, and they could not have asked for nicer weather. Sunshine, highs around 77 degrees. Here is The American Dream brought to life in a piece by Aaron Copland. This is The Promise of Living from Copland's only opera, The Tenderland, sung for us by the Tanglewood Festival Chorus with John Williams conducting the Boston Pops.

The Promise of Living, a chorus from The Tenderland by Aaron Copland, with the Boston Pops Orchestra, the Tanglewood Festival Chorus, all led by John Williams. You'll be hearing more and more about America's 250th and various celebrations around the area, including one today I mentioned at the Webster Arboretum. Looks like 4 hours of fun and food and fantastic history. Starting at 3 o'clock, it's free and open to all. Great for children at 1700 Schlegel Road in Webster at the Webster Arboretum. At WXXI Classical, you can read about Dances at the Muck tonight, a show called Moving Margins to the Center 2026. This is a festival of contemporary dance choreography with performers including Missy Full Smith of Biodance, Nicoya Jones, Grace Myers, Claire Spinard, Joanna Rodriguez, and Brianna Blair Kelly of Rock Celtic, among others. 8 o'clock tonight at the Muck, the Multi-Use Cultural Community Center on Atlantic Avenue. Jiva has Anastasia, two performances of the musical today at Jiva, 2 and 7:30. And if you're a Deadhead, you probably already know about the Dark Star Orchestra in town tonight. It's a cover band for the Grateful Dead, formed in Chicago. They tour internationally, touring in tribute to the great rock band, the Grateful Dead. And they're performing tonight at ESL Ballpark. The Red Wings are out of town playing in Charlotte, North Carolina. So the Grateful Dead cover band tonight, 7 o'clock at the ESL Ballpark, downtown Rochester. And of course, the jazz festival continues. Here is Laura Dubin and her trio taking a jazz tour of Mozart's Rondo alla Turca.

The Laura Dubin Trio with a very jazzy take on the Rondo alla Turca by Wolfgang Amadeus Mozart. You'll hear a few more options for enjoying the jazz festival if you don't already have plans tonight after we listen to Jesse Norman singing the closing aria from Richard Wagner's opera Tristan and Isolde. This is Isolde's Liebestod. And Jesse Norman is our Isolde singing in this of her mystical transcendent union with her lover in death. Here is Jesse Norman singing with the London Philharmonic Orchestra conducted by Klaus Tennestad.

0: We hear Jesse Norman singing the closing aria from Richard Wagner's opera Tristan und Isolde. That's a vision of being enveloped by the universal power of the world. Jesse Norman was our Isolde singing of her reunion with her lover in death. We heard Jesse Norman singing there with the London Philharmonic Orchestra, led by Klaus Tennestad, and the late Jesse Norman had a singer that she loved. Her name is Cécile Maloran-Savan. Jesse described her as having a unique voice supported by an intelligence and a full-fledged musicality, which lights up every note she sings. And that singer is on tonight at the Jazz Festival, Cécile Maloran-Savan. Many people looking forward to hearing her tonight at the International Jazz Festival. She is in Kodak Hall this evening. Just one thing that popped out at me is something that might interest you. Bill Frisell's trio is playing tonight at the Jazz Fest as well, 9 o'clock, with more information at WXXIClassical.org. 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
1: Live from NPR News in Washington, I'm Windsor Johnston. Congress has passed the largest housing affordability bill in decades. NPR's Stephen Bissaha reports the legislation won bipartisan support in both the House and Senate.
2: The reason for all that support, according to Democratic Senator Lisa Blunt Rochester from Delaware, is that housing affordability is a problem everywhere.
3: Whether you live on a farm, whether you live in a city, whether you are in the south of this country or across the country, families are feeling the impacts as it pertains to affordable housing.
2: This bill makes a hodgepodge of changes, many meant to streamline federal housing regulations and encourage easing of local zoning and permitting hurdles. It also bans large investors from buying up more than 350 single-family homes. The bill now goes to President Trump for his signature. Stephen Bissaha, NPR News.
1: The federal appeals court has cleared the way for the White House to expand a fast-track deportation process for people who are in the U.S. illegally. NPR's Vanessa Romo reports it's a major

0: or win for the Trump administration.
1: For more than a decade, expedited removal had only been used in cases where migrants were detained within 100 miles of the southern border or if they'd been in the country for less than 2 years. In all other cases, unauthorized migrants were granted the same due process rights that apply to anyone in the country, regardless of citizenship status. But in a 2-1 decision, the D.C. Circuit Court of Appeals says that ICE can rapidly deport any migrant who can't prove they've lived in the U.S. for 2 years or more, meaning they're not owed any immigration hearing processes, even if they're seeking asylum. An expedited removal order cannot normally be appealed, and in most cases, comes with a 5-year ban on reentry. Vanessa Romo, NPR News.
0: Hot and windy weather is posing challenges for crews battling wildfires in parts of the Southwest. NPR's Kirk Sigler reports one of the fires has forced the evacuation of hundreds of homes and businesses in Eureka, Utah.
2: Authorities say the fire was human-caused and is one of a half dozen large blazes now burning in Utah, including a smaller but fast-moving fire near the University of Utah that's been kicking up smoke over the Salt Lake area. Utah, like most western states, is coming off its driest and warmest winter on record, as was noted by Governor Spencer Cox.
3: The moisture content inside these trees, the sagebrush, is lower than it's maybe ever been. And that makes it just easily combustible, and we need people to be very careful.
2: Temperatures in the 90s for the next few days will offer little reprieve for Utah and Arizona, where one of the biggest priorities is the Pocket Fire, burning just a few miles to the north of Sedona. Kirk Sigler, NPR News.
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5: This is Classical 91.5. I'm Brenda Tremblay. Welcome in if you're just switching on this beautiful Wednesday, June 24th. Sun came up around 5:30 this morning. It will set close to 9 o'clock as we enjoy these gorgeous, truly summer days. Today's going to be gorgeous for the Jazz Festival. Anything you want to do outdoors with a high around 77 degrees, mostly sunny skies. Tomorrow could be a bit of a wash with a 90% chance of rain. And a Friday looks like a mix, maybe a few showers. The weekend looks pretty nice too, with temperatures hovering in the high upper 70s. Right now it's in the 50s still in some spots, warming up with a few high clouds over downtown Rochester. Commuters are having to hit the brakes on 590 southbound at Highland this morning. There's been a crash on 390 northbound in Brighton at East Henrietta Road and on Norton Street in the city at Joseph Avenue. We're going to begin this new hour together with something a little tangy. These are studies on ancient Greek scales by maverick composer Harry Partch.

0: to Studies on Ancient Greek Scales by Harry Parch on WXXI. We heard harpist Amy Schulman collaborating with guitarist John Schneider.
1: In the art technique chiaroscuro, the contrast of light and dark creates depth, emotion, drama, and life. 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
0: That's coming up at 10 o'clock in less than an hour here on WXXI Classical.
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0: The ensemble Ariane, led by Daniel Culler, performs La Fantaisie by Jean-Ferry Rebelle.

0: On Classical 91.5, we've been enjoying Fantasy by Jean-Ferry Rebel. Ariane was led there by Daniel Collier. I'm Brenda Tremblay. It is 9:21, and in your music forecast, we've got performance today coming up at 10 o'clock. The Afro-American Symphony by William Grant Still. Marianne Carberry will be joining you at lunchtime, and John Andrus taking you through the afternoon. And there's Exploring Music and that deep dive into the world of William Walton this evening at 7.
1: Hi, this is Bill McLaughlin inviting you to come explore the world of the English composer William Walton. Young Willie had a beautiful soprano voice as a boy, and that won him a scholarship to Oxford. Walton wrote concerti for Heifetz and Piatigorsky, film scores for Laurence Olivier and John Gielgud, and music for the royal family. So come explore the world of William Walton this week on Exploring Music.
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0: Coming up, performance today, Marion Carberry joining you at lunchtime, and John Andrus will be in at 4 o'clock with music by Duke Ellington and a performance featuring the Laura Dubin Trio. We'll end our time together with a work that was premiered here in Rochester back in the early 1930s by the RPO, a proud moment for our orchestra because it was the first major symphony from a Black composer, produced in a time when that was frowned upon for all the wrong reasons. This is the Afro-American Symphony by William Grant Still, played here by the Detroit Symphony Orchestra, conducted by Nema Yarvie.

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1: 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You can watch it on YouTube. And that'll be followed by a continuation of a conversation with astrophysicist Adam Frank on his book, The Little Book of Aliens. I listened to that show twice. It was so interesting. And you can hear a special rebroadcast at 1 o'clock here on Classical 91.5 and FM 90.3. You'll see blue skies and sunshine. And I hope I will see you tomorrow. Thank you for listening. It's 10 o'clock.
4: Renaissance painters like Caravaggio are remembered for their dramatic use of light and shadow, illuminating certain characters starkly or warmly or vividly, while other characters remained duller and dimmer. The effect is called chiaroscuro. Literally, light, dark. It adds depth and drama and movement to the scene. Georgian composer Giacentelli was inspired by that concept when he wrote this music for violin and orchestra. From APM American Public Media, this is Performance Today. I'm Valerie Kaler. Violinist Veriko Chmurica and the Polish National Radio Symphony Orchestra on the way with Giacentelli's Chiaroscuro. French composer Francis Poulenc wrote a sonata for flute and piano in 1957. He was commissioned by the Library of Congress in Washington, D.C. Thank you, mid-century Americans, for your tax dollars.

Flutist Toshiko Kono and pianist Lambert Orcus with the opening movement from a sonata for flute and piano commissioned by the U.S. Library of Congress and written by French composer Francis Poulenc. From 8 p.m. American Public Media, this is Performance Today. I'm Valerie Kaler. Glad to have you along for today's musical adventures and discoveries. There's a really cool technique used in paintings dating back to the Renaissance. It's called chiaroscuro. Caravaggio and Leonardo da Vinci were masters of the technique. Chiaro means light, and scuro means dark. When put together, then, chiaroscuro occurs when a painter creates drastic contrasts between light and dark on the canvas. So much so that it can seem like the picture is three-dimensional or lit up by a natural light source. The contrast also creates depth, motion, emotion, and drama. In short, the use of light and shadow brings a portrait to life. Composer Giacancelli was inspired by the chiaroscuro technique when he wrote this piece for violin and orchestra. Let's hear his musical take on those drastic contrasts between light and dark in concert in Katowice, Poland. Violinist Veriko Chmurica solos with the Polish National Radio Symphony Orchestra, led by Andrzej Borejko. This is Chiaroscuro by Giacancelli.

Chiaroscuro. Georgian composer Gia Cancelli wrote that piece in 2010. Veriko Chumbaritsa played the solo violin with Andrei Boreko conducting the Polish National Radio Symphony Orchestra in Katowice, Poland. Drastic contrasts between light and darkness in that piece, inspired and named after a Renaissance painting technique, chiaroscuro. Caravaggio's paintings that seem to glow from within are a good example. A single shaft of light slicing across a dark tavern, landing on St. Matthew. The pages of a book, brilliant white under a yellowed skull near the hand of St. Jerome. Narcissus in half shadow above, fool's gold shimmering in his reflection below. Light and dark used to dramatic effect in art and in the piece we just heard by Gia Cancelli. Chiaroscuro.

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1: Good morning. 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Marianne Carberry will be joining you at lunchtime. John Andrus is in this afternoon, starting at 4, with pieces by Bach and Duke Ellington and Laura Dubin on the playlist. What a gorgeous day. We have halcyon weather, blue skies, a few clouds, and high temperatures soaring to the mid-70s today. Perfect for a celebration at the Webster Arboretum. They're celebrating America's 250th birthday with all kinds of live music and food. 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
0: In the world of beauty pageants, the second runner-up does not have any realistic hope of wearing the crown. There are two people in line ahead of her. Well, in 1723 in Leipzig, Germany, there was a competition where the second runner-up wore the crown. It was not a beauty pageant, although that swimsuit round would have been something. The talent competition, though, that was impressive. It was a competition for the job of music director in Leipzig. The winner was Georg Telemann, but he was, as they say, unable to perform the duties of the office. No scandal or anything, he just had a better offer somewhere else. And then the crown passed to the first runner-up. Same story, already booked elsewhere. So the gig ended up going to the lowly second runner-up, some guy named J.S. Bach. Let's hear some music written by the first runner-up, Christoph Graupner, a trio sonata for traverso or baroque flute, viola, and continuo, played by the musicians of the Old Post Road.

The Boston-based early music ensemble Musicians of the Old Post Road. Their core concert series is built around historic venues along the Boston Post Road corridor. Churches, meeting houses, museums. That concert was at the First Parish of Sudbury in Sudbury, Massachusetts, just north of the Old Post Road. You heard them play a trio sonata for flute, viola, and continuo by Christoph Graupner. Graupner was a late Baroque composer who was offered the job of music director at the Thomaskirche in Leipzig. He had to pass, so it went to J.S. Bach. Graupner wrote a ton of music, well over 1,000 cantatas, bunch of orchestral suites, concertos, chamber music, but his manuscripts got caught up in legal disputes about his estate after he died, so his music just wasn't circulated, sat in the archives for a couple centuries. And that's likely why we don't hear much about prolific composer and Bach contemporary Christoph Graupner.

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2: Hi, this is Bill McLaughlin inviting you to come explore the world of the English composer William Walton. Young Willie had a beautiful soprano voice as a boy, and that won him a scholarship to Oxford. Walton wrote concerti for Heifetz and Piatigorsky, film scores for Laurence Olivier and John Gielgud, and music for the royal family. 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
0: I'm kind of fascinated that quite a few composers have chosen to write pieces of music called bagatelles. Literally, it means trifle. So the composers themselves are telling us, don't take these too seriously. In fact, the shortest piece I know of in all of classical music is a bagatelle by Beethoven.

Pianist Rudolf Buchbinder took about 15 seconds to play that. And yeah, that's the entire piece, The Bagatelle by Beethoven. In fact, most people play it a lot faster. Here it is again. Pianist John O'Connor playing a piece that takes longer to name than to play. That was The Bagatelle in A Major, Opus 119, Number 10, by Beethoven. Beethoven wrote that Bagatelle in 1820. Let's jump ahead to the early 1950s. Hungarian composer George Ligeti wrote a set of a dozen Bagatelles for solo piano. In 1953, he turned half a dozen of those into a collection for wind quintet. Let's hear these little trifles played by an ad hoc quintet at the Round Top International Festival. Six Bagatelles by George Ligeti.

Six Bagatelles, written by George Ligeti. We heard them from a concert at the Round Top International Festival in Round Top, Texas. Alexis Still played flute, Nancy Ambrose King, oboe, Jonathan Gunn was the clarinetist, Drew Pattison, bassoon, and Maura McCune Corvington played the French horn.

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4: 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And violinist Isabel Faust joins the orchestra for the devilishly difficult Concerto in A Minor by Antonín Dvořák. I'm Steve Seal. That's next time on APM's Symphony Cast.
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1: Anton Bruckner didn't produce what he considered a real symphony until he was 44. But by the time he was 50, he was finishing his fourth symphony, and he liked it. At first. And then the self-doubt started to creep in. 4 years after he finished the fourth, he started changing it. Revised the first two movements, replaced the third movement, and 2 years after that, he rewrote the last movement entirely. From APM American Public Media, this is Performance Today. I'm Valerie Kaler. That final version had its premiere in 1881. Bruckner was so pleased, he tipped the conductor. On the way this hour, Bruckner's Symphony No. 4 from the Lucerne Festival. Yannick Nizet-Séguin conducts Bruckner later this hour. And right now, he leads the London Philharmonic with guitarist Miloš Karadaglić in the lively finale of the Concierto de Aranjuez by Joaquin Rodrigo.

Milos Karadaglic and the London Philharmonic with the finale of Joaquin Rodrigo's Aranjuez Concerto. From APM, American Public Media, this is Performance Today. I'm Valerie Kaler. So glad to have you along for today's musical adventures and discoveries. Camerata Nordica was born in 1974 as a regional orchestra in southeast Sweden. In the 50-plus years since, they've become Sweden's premier chamber orchestra. And within the ecosystem of that chamber orchestra, there are also smaller configurations, a string quartet and a string octet. That 8-piece band made its first ever U.S. tour in the fall of 2025. From that tour, we'll hear them play a couple of collectively arranged traditional tunes. The first, Song to My Father, followed by a polska. Traditional Swedish music in the hands of the Camerata Nordica Octet in Hugh Hodgson Concert Hall at the University of Georgia Performing Arts Center in Athens.

A polska in A minor. Before that, Lot Til Far, or Song to My Father. Two traditional tunes arranged by Camerata Nordica Octet. Principal players from the Swedish Chamber Orchestra, Camerata Nordica. That concert at the University of Georgia Performing Arts Center in Athens was from the band's very first tour of the United States. Our broadcast of that performance made possible by Marty Farnsworth and Fred and Amy Young. In a moment, you can take the composer away from the sea, but you can't take the sea away from the composer.

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1: 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Marianne Carberry is getting ready to join you at noon. John Andrus will be your companion starting at 4 this afternoon. What gorgeous weather. We've got blue skies and sunshine and temperatures staying in the 70s for the rest of the week. Just perfect conditions for America's 250th at the Webster Arboretum today. Starting at 3 o'clock, there'll be a parade, the chorus of the Genesee, performances from the Striking Strings Dulcimer Group and the Webster Village Band. Lots of fun for the family with food trucks, demonstration, and craft projects celebrating America's 250th birthday. That's happening today at the Webster Arboretum on Schlegel Road in Webster, starting at 3 o'clock with more information online at WXXIClassical.org. 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
0: Composer Ruth Gipps was a piano prodigy and became a legitimate oboist as well, legit enough to be principal oboe of the City of Birmingham Symphony Orchestra. So it's not surprising that she wrote a lot of music for that combination of piano and oboe, and, as we're about to hear, for the oboe's deeper-voiced sibling, the English horn. Another factor that strongly influenced her writing was where she grew up, a quiet resort town on the Sussex coast, Bexhill-on-Sea, not as flashy or as touristy as neighboring Brighton, but a place to take long walks and take in the broad view of the endless ocean, the crashing of waves and the calls of gulls. It's not surprising that a fair number of her compositions are sea-inspired. But she doesn't really depict the waves and the water, like Mendelssohn or Debussy, less the rocking view from the deck of a heaving ship, more the steady and wide view from the lighthouse or the beach itself. She wrote music about seascapes, the seashore, even seaweed. Here's the seaweed song by salty English composer Ruth Gipps. Robert Walters plays the English horn and Susan Grace the piano from the Colorado College Summer Music Festival.

0: The Seaweed Song by English composer Ruth Gipps. Robert Walters played English horn. Susan Grace was the pianist. That performance from Packard Hall in Colorado Springs, part of the Colorado College Summer Music Festival. Our thanks to concert sponsor Judith Sellers for sharing that recording with us. Ruth Gipps was a piano prodigy. Her schoolmates bullied her for being so different, but she embraced her identity as an outsider. She was often criticized for what she herself called her atrocious manners, for being too direct. For example, she once said that she resented, even despised, teaching. And yet, she founded and led the London Repertoire Orchestra, which served as a training ground for musicians straight out of college. People who knew her said that underneath that prickly exterior was somebody who actually cared deeply about music and about her students. 20th century composer Ruth Gipps. In a moment, back to the drawing board again. 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
1: 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You'll also hear a three-piece suite from a controversial recent opera and a set of personalized variations that was once one of classical music's great mysteries. That's next time with the San Francisco Symphony.
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0: We often hear about how Brahms was so intimidated by Beethoven's 9 great symphonies that he didn't feel ready to go public with his own first symphony until he was 43. Anton Bruckner did him one better, delay-wise. He was 44 when he started writing symphonies. And in 1874, when he was 50, Bruckner finished his 4th symphony. At first, he was pretty happy with it, and then he had his doubts, and then his friends had doubts. 4 years after, quote-unquote, completing his 4th symphony, he started changing it, revised the first 2 movements, replaced the 3rd movement, and 2 years later, he rewrote the last movement. Finally, in 1881, legendary conductor Hans Richter agreed to play it with the Vienna Philharmonic. Bruckner was so pleased with the result that at the end of the last rehearsal, he slipped a coin into Richter's hand and said, "Take this, drink a mug of beer to my health." Richter accepted that tip, but he did not buy a pint. Instead, he put the coin on his watch chain as a souvenir. Let's hear the last 2 movements of Bruckner's 4th symphony, the Scherzo and Finale, from a concert at the Lucerne Festival in Switzerland. Yannick Nizet-Sagan conducts the Lucerne Festival Orchestra.

Scherzo and Finale, the last two movements of Anton Bruckner's Romantic Symphony, his Symphony No. 4. Yannick Nezet-Sagan led the Lucerne Festival Orchestra at the Lucerne Festival in Switzerland. Now, Bruckner's symphonies and the Lucerne Festival are a really excellent pairing. The main festival hall is known for its exceptional clarity, with a long, warm resonance. Perfect for Bruckner's sustained brass chorales, blanket of strings, and immense crescendos. The kind of stuff that might turn into an indecipherable fog in a lesser hall, but it really shows up in the best way in Lucerne. You can hear that concert highlight again on the PT page, where our shows are archived online for 30 days after broadcast as streaming audio. Enjoy all the musical goodies on the PT page at yourclassical.org. 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I'm Valerie Kaler. This is Performance Today from

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1: Bryce Dessner wrote this piece while orchestras around the world were silenced by the lockdown. 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
2: 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Mostly cloudy and 71 degrees. It is 12:01.
5: From NPR News in Washington, I'm Nora Rahm. President Trump suddenly canceled his plans to sign bipartisan legislation intended to lower housing costs for Americans. NPR's Franco Ordonez reports Trump says he won't sign until the Senate passes a sweeping elections bill.
6: The president canceled the signing ceremony, which was to be held on Capitol Hill, less than 2 hours before it was set to take place. Trump wrote on his Truth Social website that passing his Save America Act is a national emergency and needs to be the priority. Trump has repeatedly pressured Republican leaders in the Senate to force through the legislation that would add new voter ID requirements and proof of citizenship rules. It's just the latest example of growing friction between Trump and Senate Republicans, who the president has complained are moving too slowly and not aggressively enough. Senate Majority Leader John Thune has said publicly that the Senate does not have the votes, but Trump says leaders should then eliminate the Senate filibuster to pass the measure. Franco Ordonez, NPR News, the White House.
5: Several states held primaries yesterday. In New York, Mayor Zohran Mamdani successfully backed 3 candidates running for the U.S. House, including 2 who are also Democratic Socialists. In South Carolina, President Trump had endorsed both candidates who ran in the Republican primary for governor. The state attorney general, Alan Wilson, was the winner. Secretary of State Marco Rubio is in the Middle East for talks with Arab leaders. NPR's Aya Betraoui reports Rubio met with the leader of the United Arab Emirates and next goes to Kuwait and Bahrain.
7: All 3 countries host U.S. troops and have been targeted by Iranian missiles and drones, including during the past months of ceasefire. But they weren't consulted on the U.S.-Israeli decision to launch the war. Now Rubio tells reporters in the UAE that he's in the Gulf to listen, quote, more than we are to talk.
8: We want to hear their thoughts, especially in the aftermath of this weekend in Switzerland, and make sure that their views are taken into account in every decision that we make, because they're our partners.
7: That meeting in Switzerland between the U.S. and Iran concluded with the U.S. temporarily lifting oil sanctions as Iran reopens the Strait of Hormuz. Rubio's regional tour does not include a stop in Israel, which is opposed to ceasefires with Iran and in Lebanon. Aya Betraoui, NPR News, Dubai.
5: Investors are waiting for fresh signals today about the artificial intelligence boom. NPR's Scott Horsley reports they're hoping for a rebound after a sell-off in tech stocks yesterday.
9: Computer chip maker Micron is set to report quarterly earnings later today, and investors will be on the lookout for any signs about the staying power of the AI boom. Micron shares were hammered on Tuesday, but they're still way up since the beginning of the year. The Dow Jones Industrial Average wants to capture a bit more of the AI frenzy. The people who manage the index are adding Google's parent company next week. Verizon will drop out of the Dow to make way for Google's parent Alphabet. Scott Horsley, NPR News, Washington.
5: This is NPR.

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1: Good afternoon. It's 12:04. We have mostly cloudy skies, 71, the temperature. And for today, expecting highs of 78 with mostly sunny skies. Tonight, lows of 60 with increasing clouds. The outlook for Thursday, a 90% chance of showers, highs of 78. Again, right now, mostly cloudy and 71 at just about 12:05.

Caro mio ben, dear, I love you so much, by Giuseppe Giordani, performed here by Joyce DiDonato, mezzo-soprano, joined by Craig Terry at the keyboard. A selection pretty popular as an assignment for young sopranos. If you studied that, you might remember it fondly. It's 12:08 in the afternoon, and this is Classical 91.5 and 90.3. I'm Marianne Carberry on this Wednesday afternoon, the 24th of June. And we're expecting some sunshine later on today, so we'll be looking for that. And right now, Five German Dances by Schubert with the Chamber Orchestra of Europe. Gidon Kremer is the violinist.

0: The music of Franz Schubert here on Classical 91.5, his five German dances, as played by the Chamber Orchestra of Europe, Gidon Kremer, the violinist, at 12:24.
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0: I'm Marianne Carberry. So glad for your company on this Wednesday afternoon as we turn next to the overture to Prince Igor by the Russian composer Alexander Borodin, in a recording featuring the Atlanta Symphony Orchestra led by Robert Shaw.

Robert Shaw led the Atlanta Symphony Orchestra in the overture to Prince Igor by Alexander Borodin here on Classical 91.5. From the events calendar at the Jazz Festival, tonight at 7 o'clock in Kodak Hall, Cecile McLaurin-Salvant is a composer, singer, and visual artist whom Jesse Norman described as a unique voice supported by an intelligence and full-fledged musicality which lights up every note she sings. She's performing at Kodak Hall at 7 o'clock tonight, part of the Jazz Festival. And at 6:45 and 9 p.m., Victoria is at the Little Theater, part of the Roots and Americana series. Victoria is the brainchild of singer, songwriter, and producer Tori Elliott, deemed a rising act by Rolling Stone. She has been known for intricate melodies, lyrical prowess, and tightly woven harmonies. Bill Frisell Trio is at the Rochester Jazz Festival tonight at 9 o'clock in Kodak Hall. And this is a Jazz Festival Clubhouse series, general admission, and it starts at 9 o'clock. Dances at MUC, the event space on Atlantic Avenue, a festival of contemporary dance choreography with powerful creative collaborations with great dancers led by Biodance and more. That starts at 8 o'clock. And the film at the Dryden tonight is Ally, Fear Eats the Soul at 7:30. Those are the events happening tonight, and perhaps you won't be at one of them. Coming up, Noteworthy, that's just ahead in just a little bit.

0: Chopin's Mazurka, Opus 33, Number 2, played by Garrick Olson here on Classical 91.5. At 12:39, we have mostly cloudy skies, a little bit of blue skies appearing now. 71 is the temperature, expecting a high of 77 with mostly sunny skies later today. I'm Marianne Carberry. It is now 12:40.
1: In the mid-20th century, composers of orchestral music were exploring techniques and aesthetics that would shift Western classical music forever. This exploration of new frontiers, for many composers, also came with an engagement of race and culture, which would, in turn, produce music that's both retrospective and forward-leaning. Greetings, I'm Loki Karuna, and on this edition of Noteworthy, I'd like for you to take a listen to a great example of music from that era by composer Coleridge Taylor Perkinson. The name Coleridge Taylor Perkinson might sound familiar to you. Well, that's because his mother named him after the Afro-British composer Samuel Coleridge Taylor when he was born back in 1932. Obviously, it was his mother's wish for him to also become a great black composer, which he did, writing a number of solo compositions, choral works, and even a few orchestral pieces. Among those was a sinfonietta inspired by late 19th century musical construction, but filled with energetic contemporary flair as performed here by Sphinx Virtuosi.

0: Before his death in 2004, Coleridge Taylor Perkinson went on to write music for television and film, in addition to writing charts for Marvin Gaye and Harry Belafonte. His career was uniquely built on classical frameworks and fueled by modern sensibilities, earning him a spot among America's most noteworthy. Noteworthy is a production of WDAV Classical Public Radio.
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0: On Classical 91.5 and 90.3, music by our noteworthy artist for this afternoon, Coleridge Taylor Perkinson. That was his Sinfonietta No. 1 for strings. Paul Freeman led the Chicago Sinfonietta from Classical 91.5 and 90.3.
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3: On this week's broadcast of the San Francisco Symphony, pianist Conrad Tao joins guest conductor Nicholas Collin and the orchestra for a great concerto that almost didn't make it off the drawing board. You'll also hear a three-piece suite from a controversial recent opera and a set of personalized variations that was once one of classical music's great mysteries. That's next time with the San Francisco Symphony.
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0: Lows overnight tonight of 60 degrees with increasing clouds. The outlook for Thursday, a 90% chance of showers and 78 degrees.
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On Classical 91.5, the talents of Gene Bertoncini and Jack Wilkins from the album Just the Two of Us, an arrangement of The Shadow of Your Smile by Johnny Mandel, arrangement by Webster, here on WXXI. Lots of great happenings at the Jazz Festival today. Brian Dickinson in Hatch Recital Hall at 5:45. The New Horizons Jazz Band in the Wegmans Pavilion at 6. Members of the Eastman School Community School faculty and special guest vocalists on the Jazz Street stage. That's a free event starting at 6 o'clock in Kilburn Hall. The Bad Plus at 6. The Coltrane Sutras at 6 at Montage, and so much more. All the details at rochesterjazz.com. I'm Marianne Carberry. Here is a bit of Johann Strauss II.

That's by Johann Strauss II, his Pizzicato Polka with the Vienna Johann Strauss Orchestra, Christopher Warren Green conducting. Now this piano sonata by Wolfgang Mozart, it's played by Yundi Lee. It's the piano sonata number 10.

Music by Mozart here on WXXI, as played by Yundi Lee at 1:32. I'm Marianne Carberry, and so glad for your company this afternoon as we turn next to the music of Camille Saint-Saëns, his popular Symphony No. 3 organ. The Dallas Symphony Orchestra is conducted by Eduardo Mada. Jean Guillou is the organist. The Symphony No. 3 organ by Saint-Saëns.

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0: on Classical 91.5 and 90.3, the music of French composer Camille Saint-Saëns. That was his Symphony No. 3 organ, featuring the Dallas Symphony Orchestra, conducted by Eduardo Mata. Jean Guillou was the organist. The Symphony No. 3 organ by Saint-Saëns from member-supported public radio, WXXO-FM and HD1 Rochester, and WXXY-FM Houghton. I'm Marianne Carberry, glad for your company this afternoon on this Wednesday, the 24th of June. Still more great music ahead, some French music just ahead. Stay tuned.
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3: The king's daughter, Ginevra, and Prince Ariodante are madly in love. Soon they'll be married and start their blissful life together. But a diabolical plan threatens the couple's happiness. It all unfolds in a performance of Handel's Ariodante at the Opéra Garnier in Paris. I'm Lisa Flynn, and I hope you'll be listening.
0: Enjoy this opera from Paris with music by Handel this Saturday afternoon at 1 o'clock right here on WXXI. And in our forecast right now, we have 73 degrees, mostly cloudy skies. We're expecting some sunshine for today with highs of 77, lows overnight of 60, about an 80% chance of rain on Thursday, highs 77. Friday, a very comfortable day with highs of 78 and partly sunny skies. Just about 2:10 in the afternoon, I'm Marianne Carberry. And our next selection is by the French composer Jean-Philippe Rameau from his Zoroastre. This is a suite of music composed in 1749. Le Concert des Nations is led by Jordi Savall.

0: On Classical 91.5 and 90.3, that is music by the French composer Jean-Philippe Rameau from Zarathustra. That was a suite of music composed in 1749. Performing was Le Concert des Nations, led by Jordi Savall.
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3: On this week's broadcast of the San Francisco Symphony, pianist Conrad Tao joins guest conductor Nicholas Collin and the orchestra for a great concerto that almost didn't make it off the drawing board. You'll also hear a three-piece suite from a controversial recent opera and a set of personalized variations that was once one of classical music's great mysteries. That's next time with the San Francisco Symphony.

0: The music of Richard Wagner here on WXXI. That was the overture to his opera Tannhäuser. Claudio Abbado led the Berlin Philharmonic Orchestra. Just ahead, music by Antoine Frédéric Gresnik. 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
2: On this week's broadcast of the San Francisco Symphony, pianist Conrad Tao joins guest conductor Nicholas Collin in the orchestra for a great concerto that almost didn't make it off the drawing board. You'll also hear a three-piece suite from a controversial recent opera and a set of personalized variations that was once one of classical music's great mysteries. That's next time with the San Francisco Symphony.
0: Tune in for that program tonight at 8, right here on WXXI and WXXY. It's 18 minutes now before the hour of 3 o'clock, and next is this music by the Liège-born composer Antoine Frédéric Gresnik, his Symphonie Concertante for clarinet, bassoon, and orchestra. We hear the ensemble Les Agréments, led by Guy Vanois. The clarinetist is Eric Hoprick, and the bassoonist, Jane Gower.

0: On Classical 91.5 and 90.3, music by the Belgian composer Antoine Frédéric Gleznik. That was his Symphonie Concertante for clarinet, bassoon, and orchestra. Eric Hoprich was the clarinetist, Jane Gower the bassoonist. They were joined by Les Agrements under the direction of Guy Van Wa. This is Classical 91.5 and 90.3.
1: The summer of horror continues with Leviticus, now playing at the Little. Two teenage boys must escape a violent entity that takes the form of the person they desire the most, each other. 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
2: The king's daughter, Ginevra, and Prince Ariodante are madly in love. Soon they'll be married and start their blissful life together. But a diabolical plan threatens the couple's happiness. It all unfolds in a performance of Handel's Ariodante at the Opéra Garnier in Paris. I'm Lisa Flynn, and I hope you'll be listening.
0: 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We currently have mostly cloudy skies. 73 is the temperature. The predicted high for today is 76, with mostly sunny skies predicted for this afternoon. We're still waiting for those mostly sunny skies. Tonight, lows of 59 with mostly cloudy skies. And Thursday, 80% chance of rain, highs of 75. More rain Thursday night, even some thunderstorms. And for Friday, partly sunny, highs 77. Looking ahead to the weekend, Saturday will bring highs of 78 and a beautiful day on Sunday, mostly sunny, highs 80 degrees. I'm Marianne Carberry, glad for your company this afternoon for classical music. And we turn next to a selection by Florence Price. These are her seven descriptive pieces in a recording featuring Rochelle Sennett on Classical 91.5 and 90.3 at 2:59.

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on Classical 91.5 and 90.3. Rochelle Sennett, the artistry of Rochelle Sennett, playing a selection by Florence Price called Seven Descriptive Pieces. I'm Marianne Carberry, glad for your company this afternoon. And just ahead, a bit of Maurice Ravel, some events from the calendar, the 2026 Arts Connections Festival, The Journey to Freedom, is happening at the Brighton Public Library. The Arts Connection Festival invites the community to a three-day exploration of America's evolving story, expressing through music, history, and the voices that continue to shape our understanding of freedom. That's at 6:15 at the Brighton Public Library. At 7 o'clock, part of the Jazz Fest, it's Cecile McLaurin-Salvant. Jesse Norman describes Salvant as a unique voice supported by an intelligence and full-fledged musicality which lights up every note she sings. She'll be performing at Kodak Hall at 7 tonight, part of the Jazz Festival. Also part of the Jazz Festival will be Bill Frisell. He'll be playing at 9 o'clock in Kodak Hall as well. All the details at rochesterjazz.com. Next on WXXI is the Suite No. 2 from the ballet Daphnis et Chloé by Maurice Ravel. Andre Previn leads the London Symphony.

On Classical 91.5 and 90.3, the musical French composer Maurice Ravel, the suite number 2 from his ballet Daphnis et Chloé. André Previn led the London Symphony Orchestra at 25 minutes now before 4 o'clock on this Wednesday afternoon. I'm Marianne Carberry with music from a new recording that we have in our library on the Azika label called Terra Infirma. The music of the Indian-American composer Rina Esmail, a composer born in 1983, a composer of orchestra, choir, band, and chamber music, a composer who attempts to bridge Indian and Western classical music. And this is a composition that she wrote, which is a world premiere called Earth Speaks, Curiosity, for chorus and solo harp. And we hear as the chorus, the Interlaken Arts Academy Chorus. Carter Smith is the director. And in this recording, we hear Yolanda Kondinasis as the harp soloist. In this world premiere, we hear a section, the opening section from this work, Earth Speaks Curiosity, this section entitled Ethereal. Music on WXXI by Rina Esmail.

the music of the Indian American composer Rina Ismail from a new album we have on the Azika label entitled Rina Ismail Terra Infirma, featuring Yolanda Cardenas's harp and percussion. In this recording also, the Interlochen Arts Academy Chorus was featured, Carter Smith, director. And this was the opening section of Earth Speaks Curiosity, that section entitled Ethereal. Music by the Indian American composer Rina Ismail, born in 1983. You heard her music here on Classical 91.5 and 90.3. I'm Marianne Carberry, glad to be with you and joining Classical Music this afternoon on this Wednesday, June the 24th. And our last selection for this hour is the music of Bedrich Smetana from his tone poem, Mavlast, My Country. This is the section entitled From Bohemia's Woods and Fields, in a recording with the Vienna Phil, led by Nicholas Harnoncourt.

0: Bedrick Schmettin is from Bohemia's Woods and Fields on WXX OFM and HD1 Rochester. It's 4:01.
1: Washington, I'm Nora Rahm. Several states held primaries yesterday. In New York, Mayor Zohran Mamdani successfully backed three candidates running for the U.S. House, including two who are also Democratic Socialists. He told NPR the results show people want change.
2: At the core of each of their candidacies is a belief that working people have to return back to the heart of our politics.

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1: Attorney General Ellen Wilson was the winner. Nancy LaCour won the Democratic nomination for a House seat. The former Navy admiral had been fired by Defense Secretary Pete Hegseth. President Trump suddenly canceled his plans to sign bipartisan legislation intended to lower housing costs for Americans. NPR's Franco Ordonez reports Trump says he won't sign until the Senate passes a sweeping elections bill.
2: The president canceled the signing ceremony, which was to be held on Capitol Hill, less than 2 hours before it was set to take place. Trump wrote on his Truth Social website that passing his Save America Act is a national emergency and needs to be the priority. Trump has repeatedly pressured Republican leaders in the Senate to force through the legislation that would add new voter ID requirements and proof of citizenship rules. It's just the latest example of growing friction between Trump and Senate Republicans, who the president has complained are moving too slowly and not aggressively enough. Senate Majority Leader John Thune has said publicly that the Senate does not have the votes, but Trump says leaders should then eliminate the Senate filibuster to pass the measure. Franco Ordonez, NPR News, the White House.
1: Some federal government employees have recreated a widely used website about climate change. NPR's Rebecca Hersher reports.
3: The original website, climate.gov, was run by the National Oceanic and Atmospheric Administration, NOAA. It was home to data about how temperature and rainfall have changed in the U.S. over time, and years of federal climate research and reports. The website was designed to make such information easily available to the public. The Trump administration shuttered the site last year and laid off many of those who maintained it. NOAA says the information from climate.gov was relocated to other parts of the agency's website. Now, a group of those former employees has resurrected the website as climate.us. The new site also includes climate data collected in the last year. Rebecca Hersher, NPR News.
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5: 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I'm John Andrews. Taking a peek at our calendar now, America's 250th at the Webster Arboretum, going on now until 7 o'clock at Kent Park, including Father's Night Out Singing Group, the Chorus of the Genesee, the Webster's Cadet Marching Band. They'll have scavenger hunts, the Duck Derby, and lawn games as well. Happening in Webster, New York at 1700 Schlegel Road. And you'll have beautiful weather to enjoy that event and many others. Forecasters are calling for clear skies tonight, cool and dry with a low of 61, 78 for a high on Thursday with clouds and peaks of sun, then some scattered showers and thundery downpours developing. High Thursday, 78 degrees, 79 for Friday with sunshine returning to the Flower City. It's 406, 76 degrees in Rochester, 73 in Houghton, and the Lake Ontario water temperature 76 degrees. It is Wednesday, June 24th, 2026. Mona Segatolo-Slamy away today. John Andrus doing the honors until 7 o'clock tonight. Well, the Jazz Festival is going on in downtown Rochester, and that inspired me to look up a work of Henry Mancini that he put together back in 1958. Here is the Richard Heyman Symphony Orchestra, directed by, guess who, Richard Heyman, with a theme from the TV show Peter Gunn.

0: Music composed for TV from Henry Mancini. That was the theme from Peter Gunn, a detective show so popular in the late 50s and early 60s. It was performed by the Richard Heyman Symphony Orchestra, led by Richard Heyman, right here on Classical 91.5 and 90.3. It's now 8 minutes past 4 o'clock. It's Johann Sebastian Bach's turn next, and we'll hear from Bedřich Smetana shortly.
1: 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You'll also hear a three-piece suite from a controversial recent opera and a set of personalized variations that was once one of classical music's great mysteries. That's next time with the San Francisco Symphony.
0: 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Pinchas Sugarman leads the English Chamber Orchestra and serves as soloist in Johann Sebastian Bach's Violin Concerto No. 1 in A minor.

0: Violinist Pekka Zukerman led the English Chamber Orchestra. That was Johann Sebastian Bach's Violin Concerto in A Minor from WXXI and WXXY-FM. 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
0: The comic opera The Bartered Bride tells the tale of how true love prevails with the combined efforts of ambitious parents and a scheming marriage broker. Bedřich Smetana's Bartered Bride premiered in 1869. The opera took about 3 years to complete and is considered by many as a major development in Czech music. Here now, the London Symphony Orchestra, led by Jeffrey Simon, with Dance of the Comedians from Bedřich Smetana's The Bartered Bride.

On a Wednesday afternoon, you're with member-supported WXXO-FM Rochester and WXXY-FM Houghton, where you just heard the London Symphony Orchestra under Jeffrey Simon perform Dance of the Comedians from Vedrick Smetana's The Bartered Bride. Rice and tin cans were not in that recording. It's now 4:31. I'm John Andrews, and it's a pleasure being with you on Classical 91.5 and 90.3 as we check our calendar now. Speaking of the Jazz Festival, at 6:45 and 9 o'clock, it's Victoria Victoria, happening at Little Theater One. It's all part of a Roots and Americana series. She has been deemed by Rolling Stone magazine as a rising star. And you can see that at 6:45 and 9 o'clock, Little Theater One for Victoria, Victoria. And in the forecast, clear skies ahead tonight, low about 61, and expect some rain tomorrow with a high of 78. 4:32, 76 degrees in Rochester, 73 in Houghton. As we turn to Billy Strayhorn, this is Lush Life. The trumpeter is Doc Severinsen. The Cincinnati Pops, led by Doc Severinsen on Classical 91.5 and 90.3.

0: And that was music of Billy Strayhorn, an American jazz composer, pianist, lyricist, and arranger, who collaborated with band leader and composer Duke Ellington for 3 decades. His compositions, including Take the A-Train, Chelsea Bridge, and Lush Life, were among his favorites. Billy Strayhorn, living from 1915 through 1967. That was a performance with Doc Severinsen leading the Cincinnati Pops Orchestra and serving as soloist in the trumpet stage, with Billy Strayhorn's Lush Life. The time is 4:39. We'll hear from England's answer to Mozart next.
1: The pandemic lockdown inspired folks to get creative. Some of us learned to make sourdough. Some of us got a puppy. And some of us wrote music. Bryce Dessner wrote this piece while orchestras around the world were silenced by the lockdown. Mari by Bryce Dessner on the next performance today from 8 p.m.
0: 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Here's music of Samuel Wesley from England, dubbed England's Answer to Mozart. We'll hear his Symphony No. 3 in E-flat major. Matthias Bammert leads the London Mozart Players.

0: Symphony No. 3 in E-flat major, the third time was the charm for Samuel Wesley. 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

0: 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I'm John Andrus. NPR News is next.
1: Live from NPR News in Washington, I'm Ryland Barton. A day after the Senate passed a resolution aimed at limiting President Trump's military action against Iran, the Pentagon is asking Congress for another $80 billion to pay for operations in the region. NPR's Quil Lawrence reports.
2: Secretary of Defense Pete Hegseth is lobbying senators to provide $80 billion, mostly to pay for months of war and the thousands of cruise missiles, drones, and interceptors expended after the U.S. and Israel launched a war against Iran. This comes as the White House is asking for a record $1.5 trillion for this year's regular defense appropriation. While defense hawks on Capitol Hill agree that the U.S. must urgently replenish its global stockpile of munitions, the Iran war and the current ceasefire agreement are not popular. And senators from both parties may balk at such staggering expenses when the American voting public still feels the pinch of higher prices at the gas pump and the grocery store. Quil Lawrence, NPR News.
1: President Trump held a tense meeting with Senate Republicans today after he abruptly

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1: America Act. A federal judge has permanently barred the Trump administration from implementing most of his first executive order on elections. His order would have required people to show proof of citizenship to register to vote and prevented mail-in ballots from counting if they were received after Election Day. District Court Judge Denise Casper agreed with arguments from Democratic attorneys general who filed the lawsuit that the Constitution gives states and Congress, not the president, the power to regulate elections. Republicans and Democrats in Utah chose nominees for congressional races yesterday. NPR's Sage Miller reports that includes candidates for a new Democratic-leaning congressional district.
2: For the first time in modern history, Utah has a safe Democratic-leaning congressional district. Voters in Salt Lake City and surrounding suburbs overwhelmingly decided to send former Congressman Ben McAdams back to Washington. McAdams is considered a moderate Democrat. He beat out two other progressive candidates in the race. While he will face a general election in November, the makeup of the district all but ensures a McAdams win. On the Republican side, all three congressional incumbents will keep their jobs. Both Congresswoman Celeste Malloy and Congressman Blake Moore pulled victories against candidates to their right. Sage Miller, NPR News.
1: Stocks closed mixed on Wall Street today as losses for several tech giants weighed down the market. The S&P 500 fell a fraction, even though more stocks rose than fell within the index. This is NPR News from Washington.
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4: 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I'm John Andrus. 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Clear skies on tap for Rochester, West of New York, and the Finger Lakes. It'll be cool and dry tonight with a low of 61. 78 for a high tomorrow, clouds and peaks of sun, and then the rain moves in, with possibly a thunderstorm as well. Friday looks like 79 degrees with some sunshine, and the weekend looks like sunny skies on Saturday, and a bit muggy on Sunday with a high of 80. Right now at 5:05, 77 degrees in Rochester, 73 in Houghton, the Lake Ontario water temperature, 76 degrees. It is Wednesday, June 24th, 2026. Mona is away today. Well, this hour, an overture by Sir Arthur Sullivan and Vivaldi's Concerto for Two Cellos on 91.5, 90.3, and streaming at WXXIClassical.org. Are you enjoying the jazz festival going on in downtown Rochester? Well, here's something just about familiar with jazz lovers. It comes from Glenn Miller. And here is the Guy Trouvron Brass Ensemble with Little Brown Jug.

0: The Guitouvron Brass Ensemble has opened up this hour of music with Little Brown Jug by Glenn Miller. Well, Glenn Miller and his orchestra happened to be the best-selling recording band from 1939 to 1942. His band played on the radio and at the bandstand. His most popular recordings include Moonlight Serenade, Chattanooga Choo Choo, and so many more. The artistry of Glenn Miller, right here on Classical 91.5 and 90.3. It's Antonio Vivaldi's turn next, now at 5:09.
1: 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Orff's Carmina Burana doesn't hold back. On the next Chicago Symphony Orchestra broadcast, Osmo Venska leads this colorful cantata based on medieval poetry. Next time with the CSO, I'm Lisa Simeone.
0: 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Cellist Maurizio Nadio and Antonio Fintunola have teamed up with the Europa Galante String Ensemble, Fabio Biondi conducting the Concerto for Two Cellos in G Minor of Antonio Vivaldi.

0: Music of Antonio Vivaldi, known as the Red Priest because of his red hair, who taught at an all-girls school, never having children of his own, but providing many concertos like that one. The Concerto for Two Cellos in G Minor with Europa Galante String Ensemble, Fabio Biondi conducting. 521 now on Classical 91.5 and 90.3.
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0: Still to come, the Mikado Overture from Sir Arthur Sullivan. And we'll hear from a native Rochesterian, a composer and artist, who left Rochester, traveled around the world, and returned to the Flower City. You'll hear from her in about 8 minutes.
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You're with member-supported WXXO-FM Rochester and WXXY-FM Houghton, where you just heard the overture to Sir Arthur Sullivan's The Mikado. Malcolm Sargent led the Pro Arte Orchestra, bringing our time to 5:31 this Wednesday, June 24th. John Andrews, your host, right up until 7 o'clock. Thank you for checking us out. And speaking of checking out, how about checking out our calendar right now? Kodak Hall is a setting at 7 o'clock for Cecile McLaurin Sullivan. Now, who is that person? Well, the late Jesse Norman described her as a unique voice supported by an intelligence and full-fledged musicality that lights up every note she sings. Find out more about that, 7 o'clock, all part of the Jazz Fest downtown, Cecile McLaurin Sullivan, all at Kodak Hall. Weather-wise, you can expect mostly clear skies tonight and the low of 61. 78 for a high tomorrow, and some rain moving into our region. 5:32, 77 degrees in Rochester, 74 in Houghton. Well, now we'll hear from a Rochesterian by the name of Laura Dubin. I bet you know her from listening to the Laura Dubin Trio perform at the Little Theater and elsewhere. Well, Laura started pursuing jazz at the age of 12. She's a pianist and composer who has toured the USA as well as Latin America. Now she's in her hometown right here, Rochester, New York. She teams up with her husband, Antonio Guerrera, who she met way back in 2011. Now the Laura Dubin Trio performs a tribute to Errol Garner, Errol's Bounce House, music of Laura Dubin.

0: Music of Rochester native Laura Dubin with the Laura Dubin Trio. That was a tribute to Errol Garner, Errol's Bounce House. And you heard it right here on Classical 91.5 and 90.3. It's now 5:38. So what's happening Friday night on the radio?
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0: That performance, yours at 8 o'clock Friday night, thanks to your generous support of Classical 91.5 and 90.3. We're about to hear music of Madalena Sehrman. She was a composer, violinist, and opera singer from Italy during the classical period. She went on to graduate from a very prestigious university, and in her early performances, one critical notice said, she won the hearts of all the people with her playing, etc., etc., with her violin compositions, and such perfection that is obvious she is a descendant of Tartini, who she took lessons from. Here now, the essence of Madalena Sehrman with a group known as the Vivaldi Project, playing music in the classical era. We'll hear Sehrman's string trio in B-flat.

0: A group known as the Vivaldi Project just performed the string trio in B-flat of Maddalena Sennerman on Classical 91.5 and 90.3. It's 5:39. 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
0: And in the forecast for Greater Rochester and Western New York, you'll find clear skies on tap for tonight, 60 degrees for a low. 78 with clouds and limited pecks of sun tomorrow, and the high on Thursday, about 78 degrees. Scattered showers on the way as well. Looking at Friday, clouds and some sun and a leftover shower or two, high of 79, and the weekend looks good for Saturday and a bit muggy on Sunday. Right now at 5:50, 77 degrees in Rochester, 74 in Houghton. And we conclude this hour with a suite number 1 in E-flat for Military Band. It's music of Gustav Holst with Howard Dunn leading the Dallas Wind Symphony.

0: 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I'm John Andrus, off to Washington now from NPR News.
1: Live from NPR News in Washington, I'm Ryland Barton. Louisiana Republican Senator Bill Cassidy says President Trump attempted to bully him during a closed-door meeting with Senate Republicans on Capitol Hill today. He told NPR's Eric McDaniel Trump was frustrated about a resolution passed by Congress yesterday that calls on Trump to remove U.S. forces from the Iran war.
2: President Trump recently backed a successful primary challenge against Bill Cassidy. And as a lame duck, Cassidy has been less restrained with the war in Iran, for example.
3: It's not going as well as we're being told, at which point I think the president said something negative about me. I perceived it as attempting to bully me from asking a question that I think the American people need to know, and I'm not going to be bullied when I feel like I'm asking a question the American people need to know. And so at that point, it began to escalate.
2: Ahead of this meeting, the president repeatedly disrupted Republicans' agenda by blocking the confirmation of his own pick for intelligence chief and abruptly refusing to sign affordable housing legislation. Eric McDaniel, NPR News, The Capitol.
1: Lebanon's military could retake territory Israel now controls in their country. In a pilot plan being discussed during talks in Washington, D.C., Israel seized the land in southern Lebanon during fighting with Iranian-backed Hezbollah militants. Hezbollah is not part of the talks, now in their second day, as NPR's Carrie Khan reports.
4: The talks in Washington are going on at the same time U.S. and Iranian delegations continue negotiating a preliminary memorandum of understanding to end the war in Iran. Those main talks in Switzerland were nearly derailed over the current fighting in Lebanon and Israel's refusal to withdraw from Lebanon. A shaky ceasefire remains in place between Israel

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1: Backed by New York City Mayor Zohran Mamdani, won big in New York City last night. The trio of wins, two by Democratic Socialists, signals a shift to the left for the party. The mayor told All Things Considered that the results show Democrats want a new kind of politics.
2: We've been told every time we take a step forward for working people that this will now become the new face of the Democratic Party. I think it's time that it does, because for far too long, we haven't been able to answer what we're fighting for, only who we're fighting. And now we have the answer.
1: A rural area of Northern California has experienced its strongest earthquake since 1940, but it caused only mild shaking with no immediate reports of damage or injuries. The U.S. Geological Survey says the epicenter of the magnitude 5.6 quake was about 140 miles northeast of San Francisco. It was felt widely, including the fishing city of Fort Bragg. This is NPR News from Washington.
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4: 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I'm John Andrews. Tomorrow, Thursday, June 25th, you'll have a chance to attend the Rochester Academy of Medicine. They're located at 1441 East Avenue in the heart of the city, and that's the place for the Harlem Renaissance Revisited, all part of the 2026 Arts Connection Festival, America at 250, The Journey to Freedom, presenting that recital, the Harlem Renaissance Revisited. Now remember, that's tomorrow night, 7 o'clock, at the Rochester Academy of Medicine, 1441 East Avenue. Clear skies tonight, cool and dry with a low 61. Clouds and some sun tomorrow, scattered showers as well, high of 78. Right now at 6:05, 75 degrees in Rochester, 72 in Houghton. Lake Ontario water temperature, 76 degrees. Who remembers the movie and the play West Side Story? I bet you do. Here's music from Leonard Bernstein, G. Officer Krumke. We'll first hear it from the Quartet San Francisco.

0: Music from West Side Story, G. Officer Krupke. Music of Leonard Bernstein featuring Quartet San Francisco. Now at 9 minutes past 6 o'clock, how about listening to that same tune, only from the original score?
1: See, them cops, they believe everything they read in the papers about us cruddy JDs. So that's what we give them, something to believe in.
2: Hey, you!
1: Who, me, Officer Krupke?
2: Yeah, you! Give me one good reason for not dragging you down to the station house, you punk!
3: Dear kindly Sergeant Krupke, you gotta understand, it's

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0: 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This just is neurosis that ought to be quite. He's psychologically destroyed.
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1: Hey, I'm depraved on account I'm deprived.
0: So take him to a head shrinker. You.
2: Who, me?
3: 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My grandpa is a commie. My grandma pushes tea. My sister wears a mustache. My brother wears a dress. Goodness gracious, that's why I'm a mess.
4: Yes, Officer Kopke, he shouldn't be here. This boy don't need a couch, he needs a useful career. Society's played him a terrible trick. Unsocial, he's sick.
3: I am sick.

0: opinion, this child does not need to have his head shrunk at all. Juvenile delinquency is purely a social disease.
1: Hey, I got a social disease.
0: So take him to a social worker.
1: Which way? Right there.

Well, that was a double dose of G. Officer Krumke from West Side Story, that time with the original cast from Classical 91.5 and 90.3. 14 past 6, I'm John Andrus, bringing in the Concerto No. 1 in C Major of Thomas Arne, the Parley of Instruments with keyboard artist Paul Nicholson.

0: Harpsichordist Paul Nicholson with a parley of instruments. You just heard the keyboard concerto number 1 in C major from Thomas Arne. 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
0: And now the drum roll, Symphony No. 103 in E-flat major of Franz Joseph Haydn, performed by the Austro-Hungarian Haydn Orchestra, Adam Fischer. Conducting.

0: You've been listening to Franz Joseph Haydn's Symphony No. 103 in E-flat major, the Drum Symphony. Adam Fischer led the Austro-Hungarian Haydn Orchestra on Classical 91.5 and 90.3. Looks like clear skies for Rochester and Western New York tonight. Some clouds moving into the downtown region now. Low tonight, 61. 78 for a high tomorrow with scattered showers on the way. Right now we have 73 degrees in Rochester, 71 in Houghton at 6:54. I'm John Anderson, and we have a game of musical chairs starting tomorrow. James Aldridge Moody in for Steve Johnson from noon to 4, and Joshua Bassett from 4 to 7 in for Mona. But there's more. On Friday, James Aldridge Moody does double duty and steps in for Brenda Trombley at 6, and Kirsten Piper Brown from 12 to 4 for Steve Johnson. But there's more. Just listen.
1: The king's daughter, Ginevra, and Prince Ariodante are madly in love. Soon they'll be married and start their blissful life together. But a diabolical plan threatens the couple's happiness. It all unfolds in a performance of Handel's Ariodante at the Opéra Garnier in Paris. I'm Lisa Flynn, and I hope you'll be listening.
0: And that'll be Saturday afternoon at 1, just ahead, before that at noon, music with Marianne Carberry. And here's something you might look forward to on Sunday morning. Greetings, I'm John Andrews. This Sunday morning at 6, Dave Brubeck invites you to waltz. Johann Sebastian Bach provides an orchestral suite. John Field promotes piano performance, and Beethoven supplies his second symphony. I'll start your day on Classical 91.5 at 6 o'clock. 5 minutes now before 7 o'clock, and Bill McLaughlin all set to bring you Exploring Music. We'll wrap up with music from Tchaikovsky's Swan Lake, Act 4, the finale. Herbert von Karajan leads the Vienna Philharmonic Orchestra.

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I'm John Andrews. It's been a pleasure being with you this Wednesday afternoon. Now at 7 o'clock, it's Exploring Music with Bill McLaughlin.

Willie's symphony is most exciting. Really on the big scale and in the purest symphonic manner, just like Beethoven and Sibelius. And yet very personal. Rather tragic. And the second movement scherzo is really sinister. I think I have persuaded him to use for the slow movement that ravishing idea he played to us ages ago. On the 18th of October 1931, when he was just starting the work. That's a letter from Hubert Foss, who was head of the music division of Oxford Press. And that ravishing music he's talking about is what we're listening to now. Composed by someone whom he insists on calling Willie, William Walton. We're listening to the slow movement of Walton's first symphony, Andante con Malinconia, with melancholy. Hello there, and welcome to Exploring Music. It's Bill McLaughlin here. So, music on a big scale like Beethoven and Sibelius? I want to hear this piece, don't you? The first movement is marked Allegro assai. The second movement, the scherzo, which the publisher called sinister. We see that in the score Walton marks presto con malizia, to be played with maliciousness. Here's a very unmalicious musician, Andrei Previn, leading the Royal Philharmonic.

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0: The first two movements of William Walton's Symphony No. 1, the Royal Philharmonic under Andrei Previn. We've come to this spot where we should be hearing the slow movement of the symphony, but we have so much of Walton's other music to fit into this week, I'm afraid we're going to have to be satisfied with just that little taste of 2.5 minutes we heard at the beginning of the show. You're tuned in to Exploring Music, and this week we are following the life and the music and the world of William Walton. Drop us a line and let us know how we're doing. 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

Wait a minute, that's not William Walton. That's the score from Victory at Sea, a score which Richard Rodgers made for a TV series in the 1950s. But, you know, when I hear the opening of the last movement of William Walton's First Symphony, I keep thinking, maybe, just maybe, Richard Rodgers had heard this piece and liked it. You make up your own mind. Here's the finale now. The Symphony No. 1 of William Walton. Once again, Andre Previn with the Royal Philharmonic.

We just heard the conclusion of William Walton's First Symphony, composed over the years 1931 to 35. That was a performance by the Royal Philharmonic under Andrei Previn. Those years, 31 to 35, were interesting in many ways for Walton. He continued to grow in reputation and skill. Curiously enough, he always had reservations about his music. He wrote back to his publisher, "As a matter of fact," he says, "I'm not sure that I won't have to begin this whole movement all over again. Only a chance remark from the gardener's wife saved me from destroying it. She said, 'How pretty your music is getting. It sounds just like a great big band.'" Maybe she was right. Listen to this next piece. This is a coronation march with a curious history. Walton composed this for Edward VIII, but Edward fell in love with an American divorcee and abdicated before his coronation. But the English don't miss a trick. On the same day that the coronation had been scheduled, the crown went to George VI, his younger brother. And on May 12, 1937, George became King of England to this music, Crown Imperial.

Music composed for the coronation of the English king in 1936, whichever English king it turned out to be. Turned out not to be Edward VIII, turned out to be George VI. Music of William Walton, Crown Imperial. Very different in intent and seriousness from the piece we're going to hear now, a beautiful concerto which was commissioned by the great violinist Jascha Heifetz. We're going to hear a performance now with Heifetz playing and William Walton conducting the Philharmonia Orchestra. The first movement of William Walton's Concerto in B minor for violin and orchestra.

0: A piece first heard on December 7th of 1939 with the Cleveland Orchestra under Arthur Roginski. The violin soloist at that first performance was the man who was just playing on the recording we heard, Yasha Heifetz. In this recording, we heard the Philharmonia Orchestra under William Walton, the first movement of Walton's Concerto in B minor for violin and orchestra. And we'll hear the rest of it tomorrow. In fact, all we have time for now is a little polka.
1: See me dance the polka, said Mr. Wag like a bear. With my top hat and my whiskers that tra-la-la-la trap the fair. Where the waves seem chiming haycocks, I dance the polka. There stand Venus' children in their gay frocks, maroon and marine and stare. To see me fire my pistol, through the distance blue as my coat. Like Wellington, Barr, and the Marquis of Bristol, buzz the great trees float. While the wheezing hurdy-gurdy of the marine wind blows me to the tune of any Rooney sturdy. Over the sheep's listen, and bright as a seedsman's packet, with Zinnia's cantitops chill, is Mrs. Marigold's jacket, as she gapes at the indoor still. Where a dawn in the box of the sailor, blue as the decks of the sea, Nelson awoke, crowed like the cocks, then back to the dust sank he. And Robinson Crusoe, Rousseau, the bright and foxy beer. But he finds fresh isles and a negress smiles, the poxy doxy dear. As they watch me dance the polka, said Mr. Wag like a bear. In my top hat and my whiskers that, tra-la-la-la, chap the fair. Tra-la-la-la-la-la, tra-la-la-la-la-la, tra-la-la-la-la-la-la-la-la.
0: I don't know how anyone can speak those words in time, but we just heard it done very well by Timothy West with the London Mozart Players. One short piece from Facade, William Walton and the Sitwells. All the time we have today for Walton. In tomorrow's show, we'll finish the violin concerto with Heifetz, so join us for sure. And in fact, this is a great place to listen to music, and there's more coming up right now. Exploring Music is produced by Sidney Gillard at WFMT in Chicago and produced and engineered by Bill Sigman at Digital Island Studios here in New York City. Our production assistants are Ella Pinsloop, Eric Opland, Adela Skoronsky, and Weston Williams. Rebecca Neistat is the WFMT production and syndication manager. 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I'm Bill McLaughlin. 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
6: Welcome to Davies Symphony Hall for another broadcast concert by the San Francisco Symphony. I'm Rick Malone, and tonight, pianist Conrad Dow joins guest conductor Nicholas Collin in the orchestra for a great concerto that almost didn't make it off the drawing board. You'll also hear a three-piece suite from a controversial recent opera and a set of personalized variations that was once one of classical music's great mysteries. British composer Thomas Addis burst on the international music scene in 1995, when he was only 24, with his chamber opera Powder Her Face, a tabloid-esque tragicomedy which was based on the real-life Duchess of Argyll, specifically her 1963 divorce and the sex scandal that played out in court. The opera was met with a mix of outrage and admiration after its premiere. It is now one of the most frequently produced operas of the late 20th century, and Addis has become one of Britain's most popular composers. The opera is set in the hotel suite where the Duchess spent the last years of her life, broke, lonely, and living in the past. When Addis and his librettist, Philip Hensher, were commissioned by London's Almeida Opera, Hensher said the Almeida didn't disguise their complete bewilderment at what we were proposing. The director of opera said he had no idea what I meant when I said I wanted it to seem like scenes from the life of a medieval saint, only with shopping expeditions instead of miracles, end quote. In 2007, Addis took three dances from the opera and arranged them for full orchestra, with instruments taking some of the original vocal lines. He revised it in 2018 as one of two suites from the opera. The first suite starts with the opera's actual overture, in which a maid and an electrician fool around in the Duchess's hotel room, laughing and mocking the destitute old woman behind her back. A woozy tango evokes her glamorous youth through the fog of memory. The waltz flashes back to her 1934 wedding, and then the finale returns to the hotel room in 1990, where the elderly Duchess is being evicted. The music comes apart at the seams, disintegrating as she slips into denial. And in what Addis originally termed the ghost epilogue, the maid and electrician continue to fool around as they strip the bed, fold the sheets, quit their hijinks, and turn out the lights. Guest conductor Nicholas Collin is the founder and principal conductor of Aurora Orchestra and has been chief conductor of the Finnish Radio Symphony since 2021. He's making his San Francisco Symphony debut with this program, and now you hear the applause as he takes the podium here at Davies Symphony Hall to lead the San Francisco Symphony in 3-piece suite, suite number 1, from the opera Powder Her Face by Thomas Addis.